0: regular season. Now, whether or not they are going to be better as a playoff team, having lost Jaylen Brown and swapping him out for Paul George, that I think is a different conversation. But I would not be surprised if the Celtics end up with a top five or six record this season. So I'm actually, you know, look, and that's depending on health for Jason Tatum and, you know, reasonable health for Paul George. How am I going to know how many games Paul George is going to play? I mean, I don't know. But, you know, I think this is too high. I think we all can agree this is too high, but it may not be ridiculous, you know, because you're basically saying the coach and the organization has a track record of getting it right, and you're betting on them getting it right.
1: Yeah, they're a regular season wins machine. The system, you know, there still is a lot of talent there. I would just say the talent has been significantly diminished over the last, what are we talking about now, three transaction cycles. And Bobby, you mentioned this as far as the big question about this roster over this three-year window that you're looking at, and that's, okay, you traded Jaylen Brown for a placeholder and picks. Paul George, in terms of their roster build, is a placeholder. You're not trading him this year because it's still a god-awful contract. I mean, it's one of the worst contracts in the league until next summer, when it is a 50-whatever million dollar expiring deal, and then you can use it as a chip in trade talks just to make money work. So what are they able to do with Paul George plus picks a year from now, or a year and a half from now, as you get into that next trade deadline?
0: It's kind of hard to rank them third based on that.
1: I agree. I think they're way overrated.
0: Bobby, Peyton Pritchard is eligible for a contract extension starting in 2 weeks.
2: October 1st, what, 3 for 67, 68, somewhere around there?
0: That's the most he can sign for, 3 and 67. He has 2 years at $8 million a year left, which is awesome value.
1: If I'm advising Peyton Pritchard, I'm not signing that extension. I'm waiting.
0: Maybe you will.
2: I gotta do jumping jacks here because the lights went out.
0: Oh, there we go.
2: Tim and I had that this morning on when we were doing Get Up. The lights just went out in
0: Are
2: here.
0: Are you serious?
2: It's like century related listen, or something. I don't know.
1: Go sit on the toilet. They got all kinds of lights.
0: Maybe that'll be a next pod. Okay, so fourth is the Houston Rockets.
2: I still think that's high too.
1: Like, well, this is interesting because they don't rank top five in any category. They've got them six in draft, which they have done an outstanding job of collecting draft assets when they started off at a deficit because of the Russ CP3 deal. Eighth market, ninth players, and then 13th in both management and money. But yeah, for a team that has yet to be out of the first round and you know, since the rebuild, that is relying so heavily on Kevin Durant, as he, I believe, what is he, 38 now or turns 38? You know, it's pretty rich.
2: Well, they're relying a lot on Fred VanVleet, right? I mean, I think that's...
0: They're still relying on him. After having so many problems at point guard last year, they did not, in my view, truly get depth at that position.
1: They are hoping that Fred VanVleet is the solution to a lot of those problems.
0: Well, I think he will, but they should protect themselves, don't you think?
1: Well, their protection is what they hope is the continued development of Reed Shepard in particular, and then Amen Thompson as a primary initiator.
0: Well, their actions indicate that is exactly what they plan. Yeah, so
1: that's the plan.
0: Yeah. So look, I think the Rockets are primed to make a trade. I do not know if that trade will happen this season or if it will happen a year from now, but they have a lot of young guys and, you know, look, they've been in on some stuff. So let's just see. One guy that was never going to be traded was Amen Thompson, and now he's got a $208 million deal.
1: And this is a big, big, big year for Alperen Şengün. Last year was not a step forward for him. You know, Rafael Stone recently returned from a trip to Turkey. You know, so they're like pouring into him, doing everything they can. But if this isn't a step forward season, I think there's going to be questions about whether Şengün has a long runway with the Rockets or not.
0: Şengün has a very has a good contract.
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5: Good afternoon. This is Paul Keel's National League Wildcard Playoff Series underway in Atlanta. They're in the sixth inning with the Braves and the Philadelphia Phillies tied at 1-1. Alex Baum has driven in the one run for the Phillies. Mike Yastrzemski accounting for the one RBI for the Braves. Later tonight, it'll be the Chicago Cubs in San Diego to take on the Padres. Matthew Boyd pitching for the Cubs. Michael King will be the Padres' starting pitcher. The American League Wildcard Series tonight, Boston and New York to face the Yankees. Peyton Tolley will pitch for the Red Sox. Cam Schlittler on the mound for the Yankees, who will not have Aaron Judge on their wild card roster. He continues to deal with a calf injury. Judge also missed time earlier this year with a rib injury. The Yankees did put Giancarlo Stanton and Trent Grisham on their roster. Boston, meanwhile, has added pitcher Garrett Crochet to their playoff roster. He has been out since April with shoulder problems. Earlier, however, it'll be the Chicago White Sox in Houston to take on the Astros. Hagen Smith pitching for the White Sox. A.J. Bloombaugh will be the Astros' starting pitcher. The winner of that series will eventually face the AL Central Division leading Cleveland Guardians, who will await the outcome of that for the divisional round. The National Hockey League's regular season begins tonight with five games. Among them, Florida will be at Carolina, and Montreal is at Toronto. The Columbus Blue Jackets will begin their series season at home on Thursday when they host the Buffalo Sabres. According to reports, the New York Giants are set to release veteran wide receiver Odell Beckham, who was one of the last players to make their roster out of the training camp and has struggled to make any impact during the young season. This is the Ohio News Network.
6: Your Skynet overnight forecast calls for partly cloudy skies, a low of 57 degrees. For Wednesday, mostly cloudy with a high of 78. Winds will be out of the southwest at 8 miles per hour. Thursday, partly sunny with a high of 82. Showers move into the forecast for Friday. We'll have a high of 70 degrees. It may affect high school football on Friday night. For Skynet weather, I'm Max Crenshaw, ESPN Radio, 1430 AM and 105.7 FM.
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13: Got Cubs taking on the Padres Game 1 in San Diego. Coverage starts at 9:30 Eastern. Pitching matchup has Michael King for San Diego. Chicago counters with Matthew Boyd. Padres manager Craig Stammen on Michael King.
14: Yeah, Michael King's good when his fastball command is locked in. When he's feeling good about using that heater, the two-seam and the four-seam together, mixing in his off-speed, but it's about the fastballs. When he's good with the heater, you know, we can expect good things out of him.
13: King went 12-10 with 159 strikeouts this season. First round of the WNBA playoffs, the Fever hammering the Aces 90-79 with 3 minutes left in the fourth quarter as Indiana looks to even that series at one. Caitlin Clark, 27 points and 14 assists. NHL season opening up tonight.

0: I didn't mean to imply that was apples to apples, but obviously the Lakers paid two unprotected firsts and two swaps to have the right to get Kessler. And that the reason is because it's hard to find big men. I mean, Jock Landale is a number two big man or a third big man on some teams. He signed a $14 million contract with the Hawks this year because it's so hard to find bigs. Bigs are really in demand right now. So the Pistons know that. And if he signs that qualifying offer, it's a terrible situation for Detroit. Oof.
1: And it's a situation that puts everything at risk. Everything.
0: And obviously he'd be leaving money on the table and he would be taking a risk. Like, it's not a simple decision, but
1: he would have to get a max next summer just to break even. Yeah. Based on the offer that's on the table.
0: Assuming avoidance of catastrophic injury and he'll buy insurance and all that stuff. He knows that that's going to be there.
1: And you know, Sacramento, for example, can't promise him anything.
0: Yeah.
1: But he knows it's going to be there.
0: I think we all heard. By the way, even if it wasn't, I know everybody and their brother has said Sacramento. Even if it wasn't Sacramento, if he was an unrestricted free agent and he has another good year, he's going to get the offer.
1: There will be a market for him that is at or near max.
0: It's a tough position to be in.
2: The market, I'll tell you what, the market's better next year, next summer. I know things can change and guys can extend.
0: Of course.
2: But the market right now is, it's probably the most we've had with teams with room in a while.
1: Bobby, what are we looking at? Five or six teams with max money?
2: Right now we got eight.
1: Okay.
2: Yeah.
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4: Good afternoon. This is Paul Keel's National League Wildcard Playoff Series underway in Atlanta. They're in the sixth inning with the Braves and the Philadelphia Phillies tied at 1-1. Alex Baum has driven in the one run for the Phillies. Mike Yastrzemski accounting for the one RBI for the Braves. Later tonight, it'll be the Chicago Cubs in San Diego to take on the Padres. Matthew Boyd pitching for the Cubs. Michael King will be the Padres' starting pitcher. The American League Wildcard Series tonight, Boston and New York to face the Yankees. Peyton Tolley will pitch for the Red Sox. Cam Schlittler on the mound for the Yankees, who will not have Aaron Judge on their wild card roster. He continues to deal with a calf injury. Judge also missed time earlier this year with a rib injury. The Yankees did put Giancarlo Stanton and Trent Grisham on their roster. Boston, meanwhile, has added pitcher Garrett Crochet to their playoff roster. He has been out since April with shoulder problems. Earlier, however, it'll be the Chicago White Sox in Houston to take on the Astros. Hagen Smith pitching for the White Sox. A.J. Blumbaugh will be the Astros' starting pitcher. The winner of that series will eventually face the AL Central Division leading Cleveland Guardians, who will await the outcome of that for the divisional round. The National Hockey League's regular season begins tonight with five games. Among them, Florida will be at Carolina, and Montreal is at Toronto. The Columbus Blue Jackets will begin their series season at home on Thursday when they host the Buffalo Sabres. According to reports, the New York Giants are set to release veteran wide receiver Odell Beckham, who was one of the last players to make their roster out of the training camp and has struggled to make any impact during the young season. This is the Ohio News Network.
5: Your Skynet overnight forecast calls for partly cloudy skies, a low of 57 degrees. For Wednesday, mostly cloudy with a high of 78. Winds will be out of the southwest at 8 miles per hour. Thursday, partly sunny with a high of 82. Showers move into the forecast for Friday. We'll have a high of 70 degrees. It may affect high school football on Friday night. For Skynet weather, I'm Max Crenshaw, ESPN Radio, 1430 AM and 105.7 FM.
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3: Roxy Bernstein with the call on ESPN Radio. That Montgomery blast went 432 feet as the White Sox take the Astros, take game one, 6-3 the final. Braves rally a thriller in Atlanta, taking down the Phillies 5-3. Austin Riley with a go-ahead three-run homer in the eighth. Cubs and Padres in San Diego. 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NHL season opening up tonight in the Rangers and Bruins are scoreless end of the first period in Boston. You can watch the game on ESPN. In the third period, early in the third, in Toronto, Canadiens have a 2-1 lead on the Maple Leafs. Zach Bolduc for the go-ahead goal in the second period. Panthers over the defending champion Hurricanes, 1-0 at overtime. Gustav Forsling, the game winner for Carolina. Indiana evens up their series with Las Vegas in the WNBA playoffs.
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19: LSU's getting the ball to start the second half. He thought it was going to be a two for one there, a big change in momentum. And Chambliss takes him right down the field. And that throw, I think it was to Alexander, right? On like a skinny post. It looked like he backed.

0: up. And then he goes, it looks like he's going to run. And then all of a sudden he just throws it on a dime to the streaking receiver in the end zone. I'm like, whoa, where'd that come from? I mean, it was tremendous.
1: Not just, I mean, Alexander, we know he's awesome, but man, really impressed by Treylon Ray, really impressed by Caleb Odom. Like the connection that Chambliss has with his
0: tremendous.
1: Not just, I mean, Alexander, we know he's awesome,

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1: Good afternoon. This is Paul Keel's National League Wildcard Playoff Series underway in Atlanta. They're in the sixth inning with the Braves and the Philadelphia Phillies tied at 1-1. Alex Baum has driven in the one run for the Phillies. Mike Yastrzemski accounting for the one RBI for the Braves. Later tonight, it'll be the Chicago Cubs in San Diego to take on the Padres. Matthew Boyd pitching for the Cubs. Michael King will be the Padres' starting pitcher. The American League Wildcard Series tonight, Boston and New York to face the Yankees. Peyton Tolley will pitch for the Red Sox. Cam Schlittler on the mound for the Yankees, who will not have Aaron Judge on their wildcard roster. He continues to deal with a calf injury. Judge also missed time earlier this year with a rib injury. The Yankees did put Giancarlo Stanton and Trent Grisham on their roster. Boston, meanwhile, has added pitcher Garrett Crochet to their playoff roster. He has been out since April with shoulder problems. Earlier, however, it'll be the Chicago White Sox in Houston to take on the Astros. Hagen Smith pitching for the White Sox. A.J. Bloombaugh will be the Astros' starting pitcher. The winner of that series will eventually face the AL Central Division leading Cleveland Guardians, who will await the outcome of that for the division round. The National Hockey League's regular season begins tonight with five games. Among them, Florida will be at Carolina, and Montreal is at Toronto. The Columbus Blue Jackets will begin their series season at home on Thursday when they host the Buffalo Sabres. According to reports, the New York Giants are set to release veteran wide receiver Odell Beckham, who was one of the last players to make their roster out of the training camp and has struggled to make any impact during the young season. This is the Ohio News Network.
2: Your Skynet overnight forecast calls for partly cloudy skies, a low of 57 degrees. For Wednesday, mostly cloudy with a high of 78. Winds will be out of the southwest at 8 miles per hour. Thursday, partly sunny with a high of 82. Showers move into the forecast for Friday. We'll have a high of 70 degrees. It may affect high school football on Friday night. For Skynet weather, I'm Max Crenshaw, ESPN Radio, 1430 AM and 105.7 FM.
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6: Five to three on an Austin Riley go-ahead three-run homer in the eighth. Phillies closer Johan Duran, Riley's teammate, Braves star first baseman Matt Olson on Riley's heroics.
7: I mean, Rouse is one of our guys. He's somebody who's done it. He's been in these moments before. Somebody who, you know, carries himself the right way, works hard. Never complains. Gets too down on himself and, you know, always just ready for that next day, the next moment. And that's kind of, you have to live this game. And, you know, that's probably why he came through for us right there.
6: Game two tomorrow, Christopher Sanchez for the Phillies, Tyler Mahle for the Braves, Cubs taking on the Padres in San Diego, first pitch at the top of the hour. Baseball playoffs starting up, the NHL season starting up, opening up tonight. Rangers and Bruins are scoreless with 9 minutes to play in the second period in Boston. You can watch it on ESPN. Panthers take down the Hurricanes 1-0 in the final in overtime.
8: Hey, it's your resident Super Bowl champ, Chris Candy, coming up Wednesday. There are five winless teams. I'll tell you the one that I believe could turn it around. 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

0: Good afternoon. This is Paul Keel's National League Wildcard Playoff Series underway in Atlanta. They're in the sixth inning with the Braves and the Philadelphia Phillies tied at 1-1. Alex Baum has driven in the one run for the Phillies. Mike Yastrzemski accounting for the one RBI for the Braves. Later tonight, it'll be the Chicago Cubs in San Diego to take on the Padres. Matthew Boyd pitching for the Cubs. Michael King will be the Padres' starting pitcher. The American League Wildcard Series tonight, Boston and New York to face the Yankees. Peyton Tolley will pitch for the Red Sox. Cam Schlittler on the mound for the Yankees, who will not have Aaron Judge on their wildcard roster. He continues to deal with a calf injury. Judge also missed time earlier this year with a rib injury. The Yankees did put Giancarlo Stanton and Trent Grisham on their roster. Boston, meanwhile, has added pitcher Garrett Crochet to their playoff roster. He has been out since April with shoulder problems. Earlier, however, it'll be the Chicago White Sox in Houston to take on the Astros. Hagen Smith pitching for the White Sox. A.J. Bloombaugh will be the Astros' starting pitcher. The winner of that series will eventually face the AL Central Division leading Cleveland Guardians, who will await the outcome of that for the divisional round. The National Hockey League's regular season begins tonight with five games. Among them, Florida will be at Carolina, and Montreal is at Toronto. The Columbus Blue Jackets will begin their series season at home on Thursday when they host the Buffalo Sabres. According to reports, the New York Giants are set to release veteran wide receiver Odell Beckham, who was one of the last players to make the roster out of the training camp and has struggled to make any impact during the young season. This is the Ohio News Network.
1: Your Skynet overnight forecast calls for partly cloudy skies, a low of 57 degrees. For Wednesday, mostly cloudy with a high of 78. Winds will be out of the southwest at 8 miles per hour. Thursday, partly sunny with a high of 82. Showers move into the forecast for Friday. We'll have a high of 70 degrees. It may affect high school football on Friday night. For Skynet weather, I'm Max Crenshaw, ESPN Radio, 1430 AM and 105.7 FM.
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0: Tech. Impressive by Connor Wigman, and I think Houston is going to stay in this race, and you know, I just think there's enough experience and enough guys coming back there that, you know, they showed that you know, they played a much tougher than they did a year ago, and had the chance there, you know, on the two pointer after a great drive to go and try and tie it. So, you know, I thought an impressive fight from Willie Fritz's squad. All he does is win everywhere he goes, and he's going to continue to win at Houston. But I think it's a very different challenge for Joe McGuire this year without Brendan Sorsby and without all these NFL players that they had a year ago. And you see the difference. You know, I think they're kind of like I said about Alabama. Like, I think there's going to be growth over the course of the season where you feel like by the end of it, they're a lot better team. But right now they're learning on the go and making mistakes. Very talented. Good to see them get Trey White back. LaDainian Guyton, the true freshman, that they took out of Georgia, Mark. That guy is a freak show. Certainly looks like the next David Bailey over there. So you can see the chess pieces. They're just still trying to kind of figure out how to play it.
1: Kamario Taylor, Mississippi State, 4 touchdown passes, massive come from behind victory against South Carolina. Max, you and I have been talking about him since week one. He's unbelievably good. I mean, like, he's so good. I went back and looked at his recruiting rankings. I'm not sure what did everyone miss? He was a third-ranked player in Mississippi. Wasn't eighth-best quarterback. Things. I mean, this guy is phenomenal. They've now manhandled Minnesota. They went to South Carolina and won. I know it's South Carolina. I know they were chanting fire Shane Beamer at the end of that thing. But they got Mizzou this week and then Alabama. At what point is Mississippi State for real as a team? And how good is this guy, Max?
0: Yeah, I think we've been doing the small sample Heisman segment. Would you say, is it kind of consensus one Trinidad, like, is two Kamario Taylor at this point?
1: I think Darian Mensah gets in there still.
0: Mensah?
1: Yeah, he's hovering. There's still Arch and Tony. The name power, but
0: yeah. I just to stare down, to go into the road again and to stare down a 16-0 deficit, you know, and rally back the way they did. And, you know, once again, filling up the highlight reel as he went, he's 5th in total offense right now, top 6 in QBR. This team is going to pull upsets like that. That's just, you know, you can see it coming. They've already been doing it. The way that he responded when it wasn't right and got, you know, just stayed chill and kept playing. Really cool to see. I think Mississippi State, I would assume as we record this, I would assume they're going to move into the AP top 25 for the first time in Jeff Levy's tenure. They had lost 19 of their last 20 SEC games entering Saturday. So it's a huge step forward. And honestly, guys, I think if we threw out all the priors and the preseason rankings and stuff, there's a few of these teams right now, and Bill Connolly posted his resume, SP Plus. There's a few of these teams, Mississippi State, UCLA, maybe Northwestern, who destroyed Colorado. There's a few of these teams that if you just threw out all the priors, you'd say, like, man, are they like a top 10, top 15 team right now? I think you'd probably say that about Mississippi State being in that, maybe that top 10 range just based on what they've done so far.
1: Big
0: Dylan Stewart
1: fans.
0: Did come back, though. Dylan Stewart looked like a monster once again. So that was encouraging to see. But yeah, it's a little surprising to see some of the Fire Beamer stuff. Right. This again, though, Dan, this is what we lose if we expand this playoff.
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18: Your quarter century of work with ESPN that have not made it in any of your pieces or works, or and this, you're sort of hoovering up all the good stuff and putting it in a book.
19: It's an essentials. And so, you know, and I think that like what you try to do with something like that is, you know, you're not only trying to give the readers, you know, your best stories, but you know, you're trying to reflect, you know, how sports and maybe even the country has changed so that the book has a point. Right. And so, you know, there's stories that I've done on people like Kobe Bryant or Tom Brady. There's stories that Don Van Natta and I did in there that, you know, especially our Goodell Jerry Jones story from 2017. I think of all the ones we've done, that one is the one that, you know, I'm proudest of. There's just a ton of great backstory to that one. And
18: like what?
19: Well, remember, so that was the fall of 17, and it was a tough year for the league. Remember, President Trump in his first term was coming after the kneelers. They were scrambling. You know, Don and I had that piece of reporting from Bob McNair, you can't have the inmates running the prison. I mean, it was a tough fall. And in the middle of it, Jerry Jones was threatening to sue the NFL to block Rodgers' contract extension. And it was a cold war between two of the most powerful people in sports. And, you know, we felt like we could tell a really insidery story about that one. And we just have a ton of colorful reporting in that story. But I'll never forget, the story was about to go to print. And I was driving from New York to Connecticut. And I got a call from Don. And he said he had just gotten off the phone with a

0: dialogue.
1: Man, he's veering into your lane, and you say he has skill set that you're...
0: Oh, he's amazing. I actually learned a lot from him.
1: What about wrestling? Can you get in his lane?
0: And yeah. He knows that, yeah, that I'm very, very...
1: Man, he's veering into your lane, and you say he has skill set that you're...
0: Oh, he's amazing. I actually learned a lot from him.
1: What about wrestling? Can you get in his lane? And
0: yeah. He knows that, yeah, that I'm very, very strong and powerful.
1: You can
0: do that. Yeah. Wily moves, pun intended. Mm.

0: Oh, and then when he just sadly passed away recently, I called them all up and I reminded them, like, oh, remember we wanted to do the Amazing Race? And they're like, oh, man, you should have done that. Like, you were the people who told us not to.
1: Damn it.
0: Yeah.
1: What was he like as a roommate? Messy?
0: It was. He was. It was the coolest experience. There was a time, we were both kind of Oscars in a way, and both kind of Felixes also in a way.
1: Yeah.
0: But I just will always remember there was this one time when we were both doing something at the kitchen table, and a Doors song came on, and we just started singing a Doors song together. It just made me remember back when the Doors movie was coming out. Yeah. Never in a million years would have thought that I'd even get a chance to shake Val Kilmer's hand.
1: Yes.
0: And now he's my roommate that I want to move out of my house because I'm it was so fun.
1: That's so great. I love
0: that. He was a magical dude.
1: Second one for you here. Speaking of MacGruber, true or false, you owned the Mazda Miata that he drove in the film?
0: I did.
1: So that was your car?
0: I didn't own it.
1: You owned it.
0: We used it.
1: Uh-huh.
0: And then I've just asked, as production was ending, oh, what are you doing with the car? And they said, oh, we're just going to sell it. And I said, how much? And they said, $1,000. So me and John and Yorma, who made the movie together, we said, let's do it. It was a great deal for them because they didn't put in any of the money. I bought it, but the three of us owned it. And it was just like sitting in my garage for, I don't know, 15 to 13 years. So finally I sold it for charity.
1: Okay.
0: This wonderful guy, Mike, bought it for like $55,000.
1: Whoa.
0: He let us sell it again the next year for charity, the same charity. Again, bought it to keep it for $55,000 again. And then we sold it a third time. And now somebody else has it up in Canada somewhere.
1: So was it any point in time here? Was it here in Southern California that you
0: oh, yeah.
1: Okay. So you could be. Did you drive around? Like, somebody could, like, be at a red light and turn, and there's Will Forte in the Mazda Miata from MacGruber?
0: I didn't drive it because we had to go straight from the set in Albuquerque, where we shot MacGruber, to the whole season in SNL. So by the time I got back and the car was in my garage, the battery was dead, and the tires were flat. And so it wasn't till we made the MacGruber TV series in 2021 that they came and loaded it onto a flatbed, and we used it for the TV series, too.
1: Love it.
0: Yeah.
1: Next up, true or
0: but
1: false?
0: But I did, then when I was getting it ready to be auctioned off, I did drive it down to the place I had to try to get it smogged and stuff like that. And I did.
1: Smog testing the Miata from MacGruber.
0: Well, because it's not just this Miata. Yeah. It's also like in the TV series, we drew a bunch of like nasty sayings on the car. So like I'm driving around with pictures of, I think there's a picture of a penis on it. You know, stuff like that.
1: Safe for driving, but not safe for work.
0: Yeah.
1: Got it. Will Forte right here on The Rich Eisen Show. Back to wrap it in a sec.
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4: Good afternoon. This is Paul Keel's National League Wildcard Playoff Series underway in Atlanta. They're in the sixth inning with the Braves and the Philadelphia Phillies tied at 1-1. Alex Baum has driven in the one run for the Phillies. Mike Yastrzemski accounting for the one RBI for the Braves. Later tonight, it'll be the Chicago Cubs in San Diego to take on the Padres. Matthew Boyd pitching for the Cubs. Michael King will be the Padres' starting pitcher. The American League Wildcard Series tonight, Boston and New York to face the Yankees. Peyton Tolley will pitch for the Red Sox. Cam Schlittler on the mound for the Yankees, who will not have Aaron Judge on their wild card roster. He continues to deal with a calf injury. Judge also missed time earlier this year with a rib injury. The Yankees did put Giancarlo Stanton and Trent Grisham on their roster. Boston, meanwhile, has added pitcher Garrett Crochet to their playoff roster. He has been out since April with shoulder problems. Earlier, however, it'll be the Chicago White Sox in Houston to take on the Astros. Hagen Smith pitching for the White Sox. A.J. Bloombaugh will be the Astros' starting pitcher. The winner of that series will eventually face the AL Central Division leading Cleveland Guardians, who will await the outcome of that for the divisional round. The National Hockey League's regular season begins tonight with five games. Among them, Florida will be at Carolina, and Montreal is at Toronto. The Columbus Blue Jackets will begin their series season at home on Thursday when they host the Buffalo Sabres. According to reports, the New York Giants are set to release veteran wide receiver Odell Beckham, who was one of the last players to make their roster out of the training camp and has struggled to make any impact during the young season. This is the Ohio News Network.
5: Your Skynet overnight forecast calls for partly cloudy skies, a low of 57 degrees. For Wednesday, mostly cloudy with a high of 78. Winds will be out of the southwest at 8 miles per hour. Thursday, partly sunny with a high of 82. Showers move into the forecast for Friday. We'll have a high of 70 degrees. It may affect high school football on Friday night. For Skynet weather, I'm Max Crenshaw, ESPN Radio, 1430 AM and 105.7 FM.
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1: Greg Scarpa.
8: The material, the unlikely partnership and the partnership and the bond that was created between these two guys. You know, this is based on a true story. And when I knew a lot about Greg Scarpa, a.k.a. the Grim Reaper, who's probably had more, you know, recorded murders in the history of the mob than any other mob figure. And when I found out that he was involved in cracking the Mississippi Burning case and this other case in 66 with a voting activist, I was just blown away. And, you know, it wasn't like he was the typical, you know, FBI informant. This guy thought he was James Bond. Mm-hmm. And he was out there doing things that nobody expected. And, you know, when people couldn't get answers and information, he had a very specific method of getting lots of information quickly. Mm-hmm. And he was trying to encourage his partner that this is the way things need to be done. And it was just such a great script. You know, Elegance Bratton, who I was a fan of seeing his first film, he was directing the movie. It was one of the blacklist scripts, so one of the best unproduced screenplays in Hollywood. And, you know, I had flirted with the idea of playing Scarpa in the past with Antoine Fuqua in a film that he had based on Greg's life in and around the Colombo Wars. Mm. And so this was an opportunity for me to go and play that part and to play a supporting role, which has a lot of bite to it.
1: No doubt, man. And you could see there's you got something.
8: Yeah, we got a little bit of prosthetics, put on a lot of weight, spent the entire time with Greg Jr.
1: Yeah.
8: Who was also, you know, he actually rose further in the ranks than his dad in the mob. And he was new to being home. And he worked on the movie with me the entire time.
1: No kidding.
8: And I think the thing for me that really humanized Scarpa, which kind of set it off for me, when I was finally in costume, you know, I had, that was my real hair. People think I was wearing a wig. I was like the departed hair. It was just like, I have to have this crazy comb over. That's all my real hair.
1: Nice.
8: And I was like, I got ready, came out, was in wardrobe, makeup, and Greg and Linda were sitting together, and he was like, oh my God, that's Daddy. And I was like, it just put it in perspective. It just humanized him for me in a way. Wow. I was like, okay, here's a guy who just lived in this world, which a lot of us don't really understand, and what he had to

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1: That's right. 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
0: It's like she owns the place.
1: And see how she curls up and cuddles her person.
0: The pitch on her purring is simply perfect.
1: Nice one.
0: Fantastic cat. 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
1: Visit theshelterpetproject.org today. 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
10: Hey, so what's a great way to spread awareness that driving high is illegal everywhere? A catchy song, of course.

0: Wouldn't you say Brady had a better chance to win a Super Bowl in Tampa in that one season than staying put with the roster that the Patriots had around him at that point in time? Chris, you're also an expert on this subject.
1: 100%, yes.
0: Right?
1: Yeah.
0: You know what I mean? So
1: that 2019 Patriots team was not equipped to win.
0: Even with Brady playing at the top of his game, I don't...
1: I mean, they lost at home in the wild card.
2: They did.
0: Yeah, I didn't see it, but... But Belichick commissioned a report, or it landed on his desk?
2: No, he kind of did it internally and saying, you know, this is why we're going to make this pick. We're looking at a quarterback, and we'll look to, you know, set up a transition.
0: Uh-huh.
2: Obviously, that all came to a head during the 2017 season, and, you know, Jimmy was surprised everybody with that trade when he was moved to San Francisco. But again, you know, Brady's a fascinating guy because unlike almost any unique athlete, his body outlasted his will for football, which is almost every time it's the other way around.
0: No doubt about it. No doubt about it. But he's also, you know, living through it, living it on still as a broadcaster going to the stadium. You can hear he gets better every week. I think he's a much better broadcaster now than he was when he first started. And he works at it. You could tell like he truly does work at it, which no surprise based on the work ethic you're describing. What's your favorite Mahomes story that you've grabbed then? Because, well, I mean, again, he is set up if he can continue on and create another dynastic run in Kansas City to try and catch Brady. And
2: yeah, the story
0: is nuts, but
2: the story about Mahomes that's in there. I mean, it's a long story about, you know, how he came to be. And I had like three sentences in there about how he liked to put ketchup on steak and that took off. Like that became the buzzworthy thing for like, I want to say our guy, Peter Schaefer or Peter Schrager was talking about it on Good Morning Football. I want to say like 2 weeks after the fact.
0: Right.
2: I think the most interesting thing about Mahomes is how different he is from Brady in a couple essential ways. Obviously, they have an incredible innate drive where they're running for a finish line that doesn't really exist. I mean, they're competing only against themselves. But Mahomes was under the radar in Texas as a quarterback, and it seems staggeringly ridiculous to think about right now, but it's true. And you know, they have the Elite 11 regionals, which are like the high school showcase. And then if you do well enough, you go down the road and you're in the Elite 11 nationals. And he didn't qualify for the regional. Patrick Mahomes, with that skill set, didn't qualify in Texas. And I asked him about it, wondering if like that was the cliched chip on his shoulder. You hear it with Tom all the time, talking about how UCLA pulled their scholarship and USC, you know, ended up not wanting him and, you know, dropping to the sixth round. And he was so level-headed about it. He goes, no, you know, East Texas isn't really known for quarterbacks, and I was kind of lost. I was more known for baseball, and that was that. And I thought that was interesting because where his greatness comes from, and really, you know, the subtext of the book is like where greatness comes from and what the price of it is, I thought was so much different than Tom's. I mean, they overlap. The Venn diagrams overlap. But the thing that I think Jordan kind of brought to the culture of finding slights and nurturing them and inventing them at times, that was never the case with him. I think that he's someone who's always been running his own race, and, you know, it's worked out well for him.
0: Well, I mean, this year, you want to continue the Brady analogy in terms of a career. In the middle of his two dynastic runs, Brady blew out his knee and had to come back from that.
2: Mm-hmm.
0: And we'll see if Mahomes has another dynastic run in him, but he's coming back from a knee injury. And, you know, you're hearing how, you know, and Jeremy Fowler's, you know, I guess top tens. Mahomes isn't number one on that list. Everyone's overlooking the Chiefs potentially, maybe for good reason.
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11: Okay, Sarah, I'm dropping you at Emily's, and Josh, you're going to soccer, right?
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15: You know, that's at the top of the heap when it comes to the mixture of live action and animation. And so that, you know, we were just trying to do something that lived up to these wonderful Looney Tunes characters that mm-hmm. we grew up loving. And, you know, the whole thing was just made with such love and respect for Looney Tunes. So we're really excited by how it turned out.
0: Okay, yeah. And Cena's just a great human.
15: He's right? so That's, good. Right? And he is, it's really fun to watch him work. He just is, he's got these really long chunks of dialogue. Mm-hmm. And I've never seen him chunk anything. He's so prepared. And then he's also a really gifted improviser, so he can slip in some incredibly funny dialogue seamlessly into this written word and get right back into the next thing he's supposed to say. And I don't have that talent. Like, I can maybe every once in a while think of something funny to say, but then I'll chunk it when I'm trying to get right back into the mm-hmm. prepared dialogue.
0: man, he's veering into your lane, and you say he has skill set that you're...
15: Oh, he's amazing. I actually learned a lot from him.
0: What about wrestling? Can you get in his lane? And
15: He knows that, that I'm very, very strong and powerful. You can I have, do that. Wily moves, pun intended.
0: Look at you, man. Yeah, obviously.
15: Thank God we're in a different weight class, right?
0: Yeah. Otherwise, you'd have to teach him a lesson.
15: Exactly.
0: Understood. And just acting with not... Like, how did you do this? Like, we just saw you holding up like an Acme rocket in your hands.
15: Yeah.
0: And an evidence box that was looked real that was put on the table by, you know, Wile E. Coyote. How did you pull this sort of stuff off?
15: A lot of that stuff is pretty easy. Like the rocket skates, you're just holding a pair of blades or something, right?
0: Okay.
15: So they can just animate over it. But there are some very intricate things. Like there's a scene in here where an animated piano falls onto a car, an actual car, and smashes the car. So you get things like there's a scene in here where an animated piano falls on.

0: and we just started singing a Doors song together. It just made me remember back when the Doors movie was coming out. Yeah. Never in a million years would have thought that I'd even get a chance to shake Val Kilmer's hand.
1: Yes.
0: And now he's my roommate that I want to move out of my house because I'm... it was so fun.
1: That's so great. I love that.
0: He was a magical dude.
1: Second one for you here. Speaking to MacGruber, true or false, you owned the Mazda Miata that he drove in the film?
0: I did.
1: So that was your car?
0: I didn't own it.
1: You owned it.
0: We used it. Uh-huh. And then I just asked, as production was ending, oh, what are you doing with the car? And they said, oh, we're just going to sell it. And I said, how much? And they said, $1,000. So me and John and Yorma, who made the movie together, we said, let's do it. It was a great deal for them because they didn't put in any of the money. I bought it, but the three of us owned it. And it was just like sitting in my garage for, I don't know, 15 to 13 years. So finally I sold it for charity.
1: Okay.
0: This wonderful guy, Mike, bought it for like $55,000.
1: Whoa.
0: He let us sell it again the next year for charity, the same charity. Again, bought it to keep it for $55,000 again. And then we sold it a third time. And now somebody else has it up in Canada somewhere.
1: So was it any point in time here? Was it here in Southern California that you
0: oh, yeah.
1: Okay. So you could be, did you drive around? Like somebody could like be at a red light and turn and there's Will Forte and the Mazda Miata from...
0: I didn't,
1: from MacGruber?
0: I didn't drive it because we had to go straight from the set in Albuquerque where we shot MacGruber to the whole season in SNL. So by the time I got back and the car was in my garage, the battery was dead and the tires were flat. And so it wasn't till we made the MacGruber TV series in 2021 that they came and loaded it onto a flatbed. And we used it for the TV series, too.
1: Love it.
0: Yeah.
1: Next up, true or
0: but
1: false?
0: But I did, then when I was getting it ready to be auctioned off, I did drive it down to the place I had to try to get it smogged and stuff like that. And I did.
1: Smog testing the Miata from MacGruber.
0: Well, because it's not just this Miata. Yeah. It's also like in the TV series, we drew a bunch of like nasty sayings on the car. So like I'm driving around with pictures of, I think there's a picture of a penis on it. You know, stuff like that.
1: Safe for driving, but not safe for work.
0: Yeah.
1: Got it. Will Forte right here on The Rich Eisen Show. Back to wrap it in a sec.
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6: Good afternoon. This is Paul Keel's National League Wildcard Playoff Series underway in Atlanta. They're in the sixth inning with the Braves and the Philadelphia Phillies tied at 1-1. Alex Baum has driven in the one run for the Phillies. Mike Yastrzemski accounting for the one RBI for the Braves. Later tonight, it'll be the Chicago Cubs in San Diego to take on the Padres. Matthew Boyd pitching for the Cubs. Michael King will be the Padres' starting pitcher. The American League Wildcard Series tonight, Boston and New York to face the Yankees. Peyton Tolley will pitch for the Red Sox. Cam Schlittler on the mound for the Yankees, who will not have Aaron Judge on their wild card roster. He continues to deal with a calf injury. Judge also missed time earlier this year with a rib injury. The Yankees did put Giancarlo Stanton and Trent Grisham on their roster. Boston, meanwhile, has added pitcher Garrett Crochet to their playoff roster. He has been out since April with shoulder problems. Earlier, however, it'll be the Chicago White Sox in Houston to take on the Astros. Hagen Smith pitching for the White Sox. A.J. Bloombaugh will be the Astros' starting pitcher. The winner of that series will eventually face the AL Central Division leading Cleveland Guardians, who will await the outcome of that for the divisional round. The National Hockey League's regular season begins tonight with five games. Among them, Florida will be at Carolina, and Montreal is at Toronto. The Columbus Blue Jackets will begin their series season at home on Thursday when they host the Buffalo Sabres. According to reports, the New York Giants are set to release veteran wide receiver Odell Beckham, who was one of the last players to make their roster out of the training camp and has struggled to make any impact during the young season. This is the Ohio News Network.
7: Your Skynet overnight forecast calls for partly cloudy skies, a low of 57 degrees. For Wednesday, mostly cloudy with a high of 78. Winds will be out of the southwest at 8 miles per hour. Thursday, partly sunny with a high of 82. Showers move into the forecast for Friday. We'll have a high of 70 degrees. It may affect high school football on Friday night. For Skynet weather, I'm Max Crenshaw, ESPN Radio, 1430 AM and 105.7 FM.
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1: Greg Scarpa.
13: The material, the unlikely partnership and the partnership and the bond that was created between these two guys. You know, this is based on a true story. And I knew a lot about Greg Scarpa, a.k.a. the Grim Reaper, who's probably had more, you know, recorded murders in the history of the mob than any other mob figure. And when I found out that he was involved in cracking the Mississippi Burning case and this other case in 66 with a voting activist, I was just blown away. And, you know, it wasn't like he was the typical, you know, FBI informant. This guy thought he was James Bond. Mm-hmm. And he was out there doing things that nobody expected. And, you know, when people couldn't get answers and information, he had a very specific method of getting lots of information quickly. Mm-hmm. And he was trying to encourage his partner that this is the way things need to be done. And it was just such a great script. You know, Elegance Bratton, who I was a fan of seeing his first film, he was directing the movie. It was one of the blacklist scripts, so one of the best unproduced screenplays in Hollywood. And, you know, I had flirted with the idea of playing Scarpa in the past with Antoine Fuqua in a film that he had based on Greg's life in and around the Colombo Wars. Mm. And so this was an opportunity for me to go and play that part and to play a supporting role, which has a lot of bite to it.
1: No doubt, man. And you could see there's you got something.
13: Yeah, we got a little bit of prosthetics, put on a lot of weight, spent the entire time with Greg Jr.
1: Yeah.
13: Who was also, you know, he actually rose further in the ranks than his dad in the mob. And he was new to being home. And he worked on the movie with me the entire time.
1: No kidding.
13: And I think the thing for me that really humanized Scarpa, which kind of set it off for me, when I was finally in costume, you know, I had, that was my real hair. People think I was wearing a wig. I was like the departed hair. It was just like, I have to have this crazy comb over. That's all my real hair.
1: Nice.
13: And I was like, I got ready, came out, was in wardrobe, makeup, and Greg and Linda were sitting together, and he was like, oh my God, that's Daddy. And I was like, it just put it in perspective. It just humanized him for me in a way. Wow. It was like, okay, here's a guy who just lived in this world,
1: mm-hmm.
13: which a lot of us don't really understand, and what he had to do to survive. You know, I felt like, okay, I got a connection to this guy. And you know, just, you know, this guy, he makes up his own rules.
1: And the FBI, to this date, has never acknowledged
13: Yes.
1: That Scarpa was part of helping the federal government in this crucial period of our.
13: And oddly enough, he never helped the government convict anybody who was in the mafia. You know, he utilized all of his relationships, connections to help his guys get away with things. So, yeah, it's a crazy story.
1: Fascinating. Wow. And this is in theaters near you tomorrow. And what a cast.

0: high of 82. Showers move into the forecast for Friday. We'll have a high of 70 degrees. It may affect high school football on Friday night. For Skynet Weather, I'm Max Crenshaw, ESPN Radio, 1430 AM and 105.7 FM.
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23: Yeah, my
24: quarter century of work with ESPN that have not made it in any of your pieces or works, or and this, you're sort of hoovering up all the good stuff and putting it in a book.
23: It's an essentials. And so, you know, and I think that, like, what you try to do with something like that is, you know, you're not only trying to give the readers, you know, your best stories, but you know, you're trying to reflect, you know, how sports and maybe even the country has changed so that the book has a point.
24: Right.
23: And so, you know, there's stories that I've done on people like Kobe Bryant or Tom Brady. There's stories that Don Van Natta and I did in there that, you know, especially our Goodell Jerry Jones story from 2017. I think of all the ones we've done, that one is the one that, you know, I'm proudest of. There's just a ton of great backstory to that one. And
24: like what?
23: Well, remember, so that was the fall of 17, and it was a tough year for the league. Remember, President Trump in his first term was coming after the kneelers. They were scrambling. You know, Don and I had that piece of reporting from Bob McNair, you can't have the inmates running the prison. I mean, it was a tough fall. And in the middle of it, Jerry Jones was threatening to sue the NFL to block Rodgers' contract extension. And it was a cold war between two of the most powerful people in sports. And, you know, we felt like we could tell a really insider-y story about that one. And we just have a ton of colorful reporting in that story. But I'll never forget, the story was about to go to print. And I was driving from New York to Connecticut. And I got a call from Don. And he said he had just gotten off the phone with an impeccable source who said, at the beginning of the year, there was this phone call with Roger Goodell, Jerry Jones, and Jeff Pasch, who was the league's general counsel.
24: Right.
23: And it was about Zeke Elliott when they were going to tell Jerry that Zeke was suspended, which Jerry was surprised about, to put it mildly.
24: Oh, he was pissed.
23: He was
24: upset.
23: That.
24: Right.
23: And the source said, we're not at liberty to say what happened, but there was some colorful language, and you guys should try to figure out what was said. And so we're both working the phones, and we end up learning that, you know, Roger and Jeff tell Jerry about Zeke's suspension. Jerry, you know, got very upset, and he says, you know, you think Bob Kraft came after you hard. Bob Kraft is blank compared to what I'm going to do to you. And, you know, the process of gathering that reporting and getting it into print and showing readers a deeper look at the sport that, you know, look, I think people love football most and know about it the least. That was our goal with that story and all of our stories, and that was a particularly fun one.
24: So out of the names of the folks that you have in here, my goodness, Mahomes, Brady, Prime, Kobe, just the name four, who was the most fierce competitor that you've come across? Whether it was gleaning something from

0: much? And they said, $1,000. So me and John and Yorma, who made the movie together, we said, let's do it. It was a great deal for them because they didn't put in any of the money. I bought it, but the three of us owned it. And it was just like sitting in my garage for, I don't know, 15 to 13 years. So finally I sold it for charity.
1: Okay.
0: This wonderful guy, Mike, bought it for like 55 grand.
1: Whoa.
0: He let us sell it again the next year for charity, the same charity. Again, bought it to keep it for 55 grand again. And then we sold it a third time. And now somebody else has it up in Canada somewhere.
1: So is it any point in time here? Was it here in Southern California that you
0: oh, yeah.
1: Okay. So you could be. Did you drive around? Like, somebody could, like, be at a red light and turn, and there's Will Forte in the Mazda Miata from MacGruber?
0: I didn't drive it because we had to go straight from the set in Albuquerque, where we shot MacGruber, to the whole season in SNL. So by the time I got back and the car was in my garage, the battery was dead, and the tires were flat. And so it wasn't till we made the MacGruber TV series in 2021 that they came and loaded it onto a flatbed, and we used it for the TV series, too.
1: Love it.
0: Yeah.
1: Next up, true or
0: false? But I did, then when I was getting it ready to be auctioned off, I did drive it down to the place. I had to try to get it smogged and stuff like that. And I did
1: smog testing the Miata from MacGruber.
0: Well, because it's not just this Miata. Yeah. It's also like in the TV series, we drew a bunch of like nasty sayings on the car. So like I'm driving around with pictures of, I think there's a picture of a penis on it. You know, stuff like that.
1: Safe for driving, but not safe for work.
0: Yeah.
1: Got it. Will Forte right here on The Rich Eisen Show. Back to wrap it in a sec.
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6: Good afternoon. This is Paul Keel's National League Wildcard Playoff Series underway in Atlanta. They're in the sixth inning with the Braves and the Philadelphia Phillies tied at 1-1. Alex Baum has driven in the one run for the Phillies. Mike Yastrzemski accounting for the one RBI for the Braves. Later tonight, it'll be the Chicago Cubs in San Diego to take on the Padres. Matthew Boyd pitching for the Cubs. Michael King will be the Padres' starting pitcher. The American League Wildcard Series tonight, Boston and New York to face the Yankees. Peyton Tolley will pitch for the Red Sox. Cam Schlittler on the mound for the Yankees, who will not have Aaron Judge on their wild card roster. He continues to deal with a calf injury. Judge also missed time earlier this year with a rib injury. The Yankees did put Giancarlo Stanton and Trent Grisham on their roster. Boston, meanwhile, has added pitcher Garrett Crochet to their playoff roster. He has been out since April with shoulder problems. Earlier, however, it'll be the Chicago White Sox in Houston to take on the Astros. Hagen Smith pitching for the White Sox. A.J. Bloombaugh will be the Astros' starting pitcher. The winner of that series will eventually face the AL Central Division leading Cleveland Guardians, who will await the outcome of that for the divisional round. The National Hockey League's regular season begins tonight with 5 games. Among them, Florida will be at Carolina, and Montreal is at Toronto. The Columbus Blue Jackets will begin their series season at home on Thursday when they host the Buffalo Sabres. According to reports, the New York Giants are set to release veteran wide receiver Odell Beckham, who was one of the last players to make their roster out of the training camp and has struggled to make any impact during the young season. This is the Ohio News Network.
7: Your Skynet overnight forecast calls for partly cloudy skies, a low of 57 degrees. For Wednesday, mostly cloudy with a high of 78. Winds will be out of the southwest at 8 miles per hour. Thursday, partly sunny with a high of 82. Showers move into the forecast.

0: I don't, the Warriors front office, talk about letting down Steph Curry in these last few years, I think. When that guy does that, what he's done in the Olympics, like, you know he's got a little left in the tank. So the Sixers look tough, for sure. Edgecombe's really good. Maxey is, like, incredible. But, yeah, why can't the Knicks do it again? Why not? Who's the biggest competition? Can the Pistons figure it out? Who's
1: Go ahead, Chris. I'm sure you want to chime in here, although you're the team that acquired Paul George for Jaylen Brown.
2: I still think Boston's going to be right there, too, yeah.
0: Really?
2: Yeah.
0: Maybe. I mean, I don't. You never know, right? I mean, maybe it's weird to have guys as good as Tatum and Brown, and it just doesn't work. I mean, they won one, but it's weird that it's like you can't just coexist.
1: Right.
0: I also, for the Celtics, I always kind of resented that they were like, it's Tatum's team. I'm like, why can't you just be like, we're co-pilots? I didn't get... Mm-hmm. To me, that was just weird. It's like you're just trying to create the stuff.
1: There was something going on.
2: It feels like there's something going on. Also, just cap purposes. You're paying two guys more than 50% of the salary. That's just not sustainable in the way the NBA is kind of set up right now.
1: Who'd you run into or meet in the Knicks playoff run that you'd never met before? You know, down there on the old Celebrity Row. Or...
0: I mean, I'd met most of them before. I ran to Bernard King. I shot with him for a while. I had a show on MSG for a brief minute, and I interviewed him, and he always remembered me from it, which is just so strange.
1: That's
0: he's
1: the best.
0: He's the nicest guy, and got to say what up to Walt a couple times. He was just the legend.
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4: Good afternoon. This is Paul Keel's National League Wildcard Playoff Series underway in Atlanta. They're in the sixth inning with the Braves and the Philadelphia Phillies tied at 1-1. Alex Baum has driven in the one run for the Phillies. Mike Yastrzemski accounting for the one RBI for the Braves. Later tonight, it'll be the Chicago Cubs in San Diego to take on the Padres. Matthew Boyd pitching for the Cubs. Michael King will be the Padres' starting pitcher. The American League Wildcard Series tonight, Boston and New York to face the Yankees. Peyton Tolley will pitch for the Red Sox. Cam Schlittler on the mound for the Yankees, who will not have Aaron Judge on their wild card roster. He continues to deal with a calf injury. Judge also missed time earlier this year with a rib injury. The Yankees did put Giancarlo Stanton and Trent Grisham on their roster. Boston, meanwhile, has added pitcher Garrett Crochet to their playoff roster. He has been out since April with shoulder problems. Earlier, however, it'll be the Chicago White Sox in Houston to take on the Astros. Hagen Smith pitching for the White Sox. A.J. Blumbaugh will be the Astros' starting pitcher. The winner of that series will eventually face the AL Central Division leading Cleveland Guardians, who will await the outcome of that for the division round. The National Hockey League's regular season begins tonight with five games. Among them, Florida will be at Carolina, and Montreal is at Toronto. The Columbus Blue Jackets will begin their series season at home on Thursday when they host the Buffalo Sabres. According to reports, the New York Giants are set to release veteran wide receiver Odell Beckham, who was one of the last players to make their roster out of the training camp and has struggled to make any impact during the young season. This is the Ohio News Network.
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6: Your Skynet overnight forecast calls for partly cloudy skies, a low of 57 degrees. For Wednesday, mostly cloudy with a high of 78. Winds will be out of the southwest at 8 miles per hour. Thursday, partly sunny with a high of 82. Showers move into the forecast for Friday. We'll have a high of 70 degrees. It may affect high school football on Friday night. For Skynet weather, I'm Max Crenshaw, ESPN Radio, 1430 AM and 105.7 FM.
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they're going to be one of those teams, I think, that's like kind of right on the fringe there of like, if you're a 9-3, like Texas was last year, and you've got a loss to an opponent people didn't expect. A little more about Clemson now, but like, man, can you sustain that level of high play here over 12 games? I think it's going to be really tough to do. I'm not saying that they're going to go 6-6 by any means, but they're going to be one of those teams, I think, that's like kind of right on the fringe there of like, if you're a 9-3,

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1: Good afternoon. This is Paul Keel's National League Wildcard Playoff Series underway in Atlanta. They're in the sixth inning with the Braves and the Philadelphia Phillies tied at 1-1. Alex Baum has driven in the one run for the Phillies. Mike Yastrzemski accounting for the one RBI for the Braves. Later tonight, it'll be the Chicago Cubs in San Diego to take on the Padres. Matthew Boyd pitching for the Cubs. Michael King will be the Padres' starting pitcher. The American League Wildcard Series tonight, Boston and New York to face the Yankees. Peyton Tolley will pitch for the Red Sox. Cam Schlittler on the mound for the Yankees, who will not have Aaron Judge on their wild card roster. He continues to deal with a calf injury. Judge also missed time earlier this year with a rib injury. The Yankees did put Giancarlo Stanton and Trent Grisham on their roster. Boston, meanwhile, has added pitcher Garrett Crochet to their playoff roster. He has been out since April with shoulder problems. Earlier, however, it'll be the Chicago White Sox in Houston to take on the Astros. Hagen Smith pitching for the White Sox. A.J. Blumbaugh will be the Astros' starting pitcher. The winner of that series will eventually face the AL Central Division leading Cleveland Guardians, who will await the outcome of that for the divisional round. The National Hockey League's regular season begins tonight with five games. Among them, Florida will be at Carolina, and Montreal is at Toronto. The Columbus Blue Jackets will begin their series season at home on Thursday when they host the Buffalo Sabres. According to reports, the New York Giants are set to release veteran wide receiver Odell Beckham, who was one of the last players to make their roster out of the training camp and has struggled to make any impact during the young season. This is the Ohio News Network.
2: Your Skynet overnight forecast calls for partly cloudy skies, a low of 57 degrees. For Wednesday, mostly cloudy with a high of 78. Winds will be out of the southwest at 8 miles per hour. Thursday, partly sunny with a high of 82. Showers move into the forecast for Friday. We'll have a high of 70 degrees. It may affect high school football on Friday night. For Skynet weather, I'm Max Crenshaw, ESPN Radio, 1430 AM and 105.7 FM.
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0: And great news, you had everybody, aside from Adem Bona, able to participate.
1: Joel Embiid, the longest tenured Sixers player on this roster, year 13. But one thing that really stood out is how lean he looks. What's been the reaction on how he looks so far?
0: Sixers guard Anthony Simons said that Embiid's already made his presence felt in the gym, working out nonstop in the days and weeks leading up to the start of training camp. Day one, a full go, according to Nick Nurse, who said it was great to see him out there. And he acknowledged that it was a big difference than the Joel Embiid that they had the last several years, coming off a summer, not fully healthy to begin the year. We all remember Joel Embiid winning the league's MVP in 2023. Well, since then, he's missed 150 games over the last three seasons, and that's not even counting the four of the Sixers' 11 playoff games that he had to sit out back in the spring. Certainly, he was a great thing for the Sixers brass to see on the court today as they get things started off with this new group.
2: From Philly to New York, Knicks still deciding whether they will become the first NBA champions to visit the White House under President Trump. Still to be decided. Putting the next generation in charge. That's next. 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
7: Good afternoon. This is Paul Keel's National League Wildcard Playoff Series underway in Atlanta. They're in the sixth inning with the Braves and the Philadelphia Phillies tied at 1-1. Alex Baum has driven in the one run for the Phillies. Mike Yastrzemski accounting for the one RBI for the Braves. Later tonight, it'll be the Chicago Cubs in San Diego to take on the Padres. Matthew Boyd pitching for the Cubs. Michael King will be the Padres' starting pitcher. The American League Wildcard Series tonight, Boston and New York to face the Yankees. Peyton Tolley will pitch for the Red Sox. Cam Schlittler on the mound for the Yankees, who will not have Aaron Judge on their wild card roster. He continues to deal with a calf injury. Judge also missed time earlier this year with a rib injury. The Yankees did put Giancarlo Stanton and Trent Grisham on their roster. Boston, meanwhile, has added pitcher Garrett Crochet to their playoff roster. He has been out since April with shoulder problems. Earlier, however, it'll be the Chicago White Sox in Houston to take on the Astros. Hagen Smith pitching for the White Sox. A.J. Bloombaugh will be the Astros' starting pitcher. The winner of that series will eventually face the AL Central Division leading Cleveland Guardians, who will await the outcome of that for the division round. The National Hockey League's regular season begins tonight with five games. Among them, Florida will be at Carolina, and Montreal is at Toronto. The Columbus Blue Jackets will begin their series season at home on Thursday when they host the Buffalo Sabres. According to reports, the New York Giants are set to release veteran wide receiver Odell Beckham, who was one of the last players to make their roster out of the training camp and has struggled to make any impact during the young season. This is the Ohio News Network.
8: Your Skynet overnight forecast calls for partly cloudy skies, a low of 57 degrees. For Wednesday, mostly cloudy with a high of 78. Winds will be out of the southwest at 8 miles per hour. Thursday, partly sunny with a high of 82. Showers move into the forecast for Friday. We'll have a high of 70 degrees. It may affect high school football on Friday night. For Skynet weather, I'm Max Crenshaw, ESPN Radio, 1430 AM and 105.7 FM.
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0: triple, a grand slam for Ben Rice, and the Yankees blow it open. What a night for Rice as he jogs around second, slowly making his way to third. And he has put together an extraordinary night.
1: Two homers and six RBI in the Yankees win.
2: 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That's the backbone of your season. So just being consistent day in and day out really, really helps you get through that stuff.
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1: Plenty of action coming down the pike on Tuesday. 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Zeros would be one of the major themes of the night Tuesday. Reigning Stanley Cup champs with zero goals on opening night. Zero wins for basketball's one seed, and their season is over. Red Sox, zero runs in the Bronx. While in San Diego, there would be a zero in the hits column deep into this one.
9: Here's the pitch. Swing and a ground ball towards third. Machado sliding. It spills out of his glove, and it'll be an infield hit for Nico Horner. And Manny knew he had to hustle because Nico was running and Machado frustrated. And the fans rise and give King an ovation as he goes 6 1/3 no-hit innings in a playoff start.
1: Michael King not allowing a hit to the Cubs until the seventh. Padres offense, meanwhile, giving him plenty of support.
9: Swing and a high fly ball in the air center field. PCA is back at the wall, leaps, and it's gone. Home run, Fernando Tatis Jr. First pitch. Swing and a high fly ball in the air. Left center field, that's back, and it's gone. Home run, Machado. And their two big boppers have gone deep here in the first. Drilled right center field. Pete Crow Armstrong on the move, and he can't get it. Tatis comes all the way around to score on a double to right center field. Machado knocks him in, and it's 3-0. High fly ball drilled down the left field line. Gone! Into the third floor of that Western Metal Supply building, just inside the foul pole. And the Padres lead it now 4-0. Base hit up the middle. In to score Campusano. Machado on his heels. He's in. And the Padres add two more. In the dirt, and it gets past Kelly all the way to the backstop. In to score is Ty France. And it is 7-0. This one is all Padres.
1: It was an 8-0 win for the Padres over the Cubs in game one of the best of three. Boog Shambi calling it here on ESPN Radio. Michael King nailing it down. He goes 7 innings. Allowed the one hit we heard. He gets the win. One hit, 8 strikeouts. First and only hit coming with one out in the seventh. 6 1/3 inning, no hit bid. Longest in Padres postseason history.
11: I always felt like I liked the adrenaline. I liked the pressure. It gives me confidence. Now that the team has confidence in me to pitch in these games. But then when you have our superstars show out like that at the bottom of the first, it makes it a lot easier.
1: Michael King, the second pitcher in Padres history with one hit allowed in at least 7 innings in a postseason game. Joe Musgrove, the other. 7 innings of one hit ball in the wild card matchup against the Mets in 2022. Musgrove, meanwhile, went an inning. Gave up 2 hits, struck out 2 in his first appearance in any big league game since 2024. Second player in baseball history to go at least 700 days between games with the return coming in the postseason. Manny Machado homering, and then spoke with our Aldin Gonzalez.
13: Hey, Manny, you know how hard Joe Musgrove has worked to get back to this position. To see him take the mound on this stage with these fans, how cool is that?
14: I mean, I was emotional, you know. I know, obviously, for him, it's been a rough year. Ups and downs, trying to get back to that moment there. And to come and do it in the biggest moment of the year in front of the home crowd. I mean, it's emotional. I'm getting goosebumps myself, you know, and it's incredible what he did out there. Obviously, got the rust out the way, and he looked like Joe.
1: Padres get the 8-0 win, taking the opener of their wild card matchup with the Cubs. The other National League matchup, Phillies Braves in Atlanta. Phillies grabbing the lead in the seventh.
9: And a 1-0 pitch. Swing, line drive, and a right field base hit. That will tie the game. De La Cruz is in. Stott is in the third. They're going to wave it.

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1: School may be out for the day, but that doesn't mean the learning has to stop. This is Becky Higgins, president of the Ohio Education Association. Student success depends on learning in and out of the classroom. So after that school

bell rings, practice math on the way home with your child, talk about the latest news, and take time to read together every night. Becky Higgins, president of the Ohio Education Association. Student success depends on learning in and out of the classroom. So after that school bell rings, practice math on the way home with your child, talk about the latest news, and take time to read together every night. Student success is a team.

0: years coming off a summer, not fully healthy to begin the year. We all remember Joel Embiid winning the league's MVP in 2023. Well, since then, he's missed 150 games over the last three seasons, and that's not even counting the four of the Sixers' 11 playoff games that he had to sit out back in the spring. Certainly, he was a great thing for the Sixers brass to see on the court today as they get things started off with this new group.
1: From Philly to New York, Knicks still deciding whether they will become the first NBA champions to visit the White House under President Trump. Still to be decided. Putting the next generation in charge. That's next. SportsCenter All Night continues. It's ESPN Radio.
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6: Good afternoon. This is Paul Keel's National League Wildcard Playoff Series underway in Atlanta. They're in the sixth inning with the Braves and the Philadelphia Phillies tied at 1-1. Alex Baum has driven in the one run for the Phillies. Mike Yastrzemski accounting for the one RBI for the Braves. Later tonight, it'll be the Chicago Cubs in San Diego to take on the Padres. Matthew Boyd pitching for the Cubs. Michael King will be the Padres' starting pitcher. The American League Wildcard Series tonight, Boston in New York to face the Yankees. Peyton Tolley will pitch for the Red Sox. Cam Schlittler on the mound for the Yankees, who will not have Aaron Judge on their wild card roster. He continues to deal with a calf injury. Judge also missed time earlier this year with a rib injury. The Yankees did put Giancarlo Stanton and Trent Grisham on their roster. Boston, meanwhile, has added pitcher Garrett Crochet to their playoff roster. He has been out since April with shoulder problems. Earlier, however, it'll be the Chicago White Sox in Houston to take on the Astros. Hagen Smith pitching for the White Sox. A.J. Bloombaugh will be the Astros' starting pitcher. The winner of that series will eventually face the AL Central Division leading Cleveland Guardians, who will await the outcome of that for the divisional round. The National Hockey League's regular season begins tonight with five games. Among them, Florida will be at Carolina, and Montreal is at Toronto. The Columbus Blue Jackets will begin their series season at home on Thursday when they host the Buffalo Sabres. According to reports, the New York Giants are set to release veteran wide receiver Odell Beckham, who was one of the last players to make their roster out of the training camp and has struggled to make any impact during the young season. This is the Ohio News Network.
7: Your Skynet overnight forecast calls for partly cloudy skies, a low of 57 degrees. For Wednesday, mostly cloudy with a high of 78. Winds will be out of the southwest at 8 miles per hour. Thursday, partly sunny with a high of 82. Showers move into the forecast for Friday. We'll have a high of 70 degrees. It may affect high school football on Friday night. For Skynet weather, I'm Max Crenshaw, ESPN Radio, 1430 AM and 105.7 FM.
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0: and the youth shall lead them. Macklin Celebrini, at the age of 20, captain of the San Jose Sharks in Chicago. 21-year-old Connor Bedard is the Blackhawks captain. ESPN analyst Mark Messier.
1: First of all, congratulations for Connor being named as captain of an original six team.
2: Yes.
1: It's a tremendous honor, but I don't know what the hurry is, honestly. I don't necessarily think it's a great idea for the players of that age and that lack of experience to be put in that position. I think that there's a tremendous burden that goes along with it. The professional hockey is a very obviously serious sport. Lives matter. Decisions matter. There's repercussions about everything. And I just think that when teams are rebuilding, like the Chicago Blackhawks, like San Jose, there's no rush to make your young superstars and put them in that position because there's so many things that they don't even understand about the responsibility of being a captain at that level. It's different than when you're in junior hockey. But when lives and livelihoods are at stake, it's a completely different set of circumstances. And I also think it's really important to have really good veteran leadership around those kids to really show them what it's like to be a pro, what it's like to be come in and play with a consistency and how you act and how you speak and how you treat people in the organization and all the lessons that are so important in leadership. And so when they get to the time, I mean, I was not ready when I was 20, 21, 22, 23, sure. 24, 25. Yeah. We had great mentors with Ron Chipperfield and Lee Foglin. Wayne became captain, and obviously I became captain when Wayne left, but I just don't think there's a rush, and I just wish them all the best, and same with Celebrini as well.
0: Blackhawks dropping their season opener in Las Vegas on Tuesday.
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0: Opening night of the NHL season, Bruins Rangers were scoreless for 56 minutes, but then they came rapid fire. 98.5 the Sports Hub.
5: Back to Schmitz between the circles. Quickly off to the right side of Zibanejad. Paterka take away in the neutral zone. Elias Lindholm gives it back to Paterka. Nice move. In front score!
0: WNBA Fever forcing a decisive game 3 against the Aces, getting a career playoff high 27 from Caitlin Clark in their game 2 win. Amazon Prime.
6: So with 4:36 to go in regulation, Clark has to play with 5 fouls the rest of the way. 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
0: Back to the ice. 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
5: Verhaeghe for Forsling. Given back to Verhaeghe, 11 seconds. Through center, Verhaeghe into the offensive end. Has time. Drops it back. Forsling drive. He scores! Gus Forsling, the overtime winner with 4.3 seconds on the clock. The Panthers win it in overtime. 1-0 the final score.
3: Number 2.
0: To the diamond. Braves getting a key swing in the bottom of the eighth in game 1 against the Phillies.
7: A swing high, drive into right field, that's deep. Racing back hill, turning around, that ball's gone! That is gone! Austin Riley with a 3-run homer. And here in the bottom of the eighth inning, Atlanta leads it 5-3.
3: Number 1.
0: Yankees take their opener from the Red Sox. New York also putting it away in the eighth.
8: Bayo deals. Driven deep to right center field. That is better than a triple. A grand slam for Ben Rice, and the Yankees blow it open. What a night for Rice as he jogs around second, slowly making his way to third. And he has put together an extraordinary night.
0: Two homers and 6 RBI in the Yankees win.
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0: Plenty of action coming down the pike on Tuesday. 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Zeros would be one of the major themes of the night Tuesday. Reigning Stanley Cup champs with 0 goals on opening night. 0 wins for basketball's 1.

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2: 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Fever, a 99-89 win over the Aces. That series tied at one. Clark scoring or assisting on 58 points, tied for the most in a playoff game in WNBA history. Another day, another move for the New York Giants. That's next. 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
1: Good afternoon. This is Paul Keel's National League Wildcard Playoff Series underway in Atlanta. They're in the sixth inning with the Braves and the Philadelphia Phillies tied at 1-1. Alex Baum has driven in the one run for the Phillies. Mike Yastrzemski accounting for the one RBI for the Braves. Later tonight, it'll be the Chicago Cubs in San Diego to take on the Padres. Matthew Boyd pitching for the Cubs. Michael King will be the Padres' starting pitcher. The American League Wildcard Series tonight, Boston and New York to face the Yankees. Peyton Tolley will pitch for the Red Sox. Cam Schlittler on the mound for the Yankees, who will not have Aaron Judge on their wild card roster. He continues to deal with a calf injury. Judge also missed time earlier this year with a rib injury. The Yankees did put Giancarlo Stanton and Trent Grisham on their roster. Boston, meanwhile, has added pitcher Garrett Crochet to their playoff roster. He has been out since April with shoulder problems. Earlier, however, it'll be the Chicago White Sox in Houston to take on the Astros. Hagen Smith pitching for the White Sox. A.J. Blumbaugh will be the Astros' starting pitcher. The winner of that series will eventually face the AL Central Division leading Cleveland Guardians, who will await the outcome of that for the division round. The National Hockey League's regular season begins tonight with five games. Among them, Florida will be at Carolina, and Montreal is at Toronto. The Columbus Blue Jackets will begin their series season at home on Thursday when they host the Buffalo Sabres. According to reports, the New York Giants are set to release veteran wide receiver Odell Beckham, who was one of the last players to make their roster out of the training camp and has struggled to make any impact during the young season. This is the Ohio News Network.
2: Your Skynet overnight forecast calls for partly cloudy skies, a low of 57 degrees. For Wednesday, mostly cloudy with a high of 78. Winds will be out of the southwest at 8 miles per hour. Thursday, partly sunny with a high of 82. Showers move into the forecast for Friday. We'll have a high of 70 degrees. It may affect high school football on Friday night. For Skynet weather, I'm Max Crenshaw, ESPN Radio, 1430 AM and 105.7 FM.
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5: First game between the Yankees and the Red Sox in the best of three wild card round. Yankees and the Red Sox, whenever they play it, it's always big theater. Hit the center field and deep. Rafaela back. Still back on the track at the wall. Leaps. See ya. 2-2 pitch. Swing and a miss. 10 strikeouts. Driven deep to right center field. That is better than a triple. A grand slam. And the Yankees blow it open. What a night for Rice.
6: When it starts to get hard, that's all the more reason to be consistent.
7: Job's not done. 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
8: One-sided game in the Bronx on Tuesday, opening the series between the Yankees and the Red Sox. New York wins it 9-0. Cam Schlittler, 6 1/3. 2 hits allowed. Struck out 10. 77 strikes on 117 pitches. That's a career high. Schlittler, the third pitcher in Yankees history with at least 10 strikeouts and 2 or fewer hits allowed in a playoff game as manager Aaron Boone.
9: He was great. I mean, the only thing was obviously a higher pitch count. They made him work a little bit there in the first. Rutschman has a really long at bat against him.

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11: 23-year-old starter who just got hurt, who has not established himself in the league yet. He's shown plenty. You supposedly believe in him. Now you bring in a guy who's the same age as him, who was drafted higher, who's going to make more money than he is next year. The Giants are on the hook for almost $4 million for this guy for next season. What is the upside? If he plays well, now you go into the offseason with a controversy with your starting quarterback who's not all the way there yet in terms of his confidence and is now looking and saying, I got to rehab my injury. And you just brought in a guy my age who plays the same position, who the last time a coach had a good experience with, it was the brother of the head coach of the team I play for. I'm not feeling great about that if I'm Jackson Dart.
12: J.J. McCarthy heading in. Odell Beckham Jr. heading out. Beckham had played 19 snaps in three games, not a single catch, and the Giants released him on Tuesday.

0: Pat McAfee Show, AJ Hawk.
1: I mean, I think there's a chance another team could pick him up. He might be all right with it. The fact that he hasn't gotten on the field really as a
0: Odell Beckham Jr. heading out. Beckham had played 19 snaps in three games, not a single catch, and the Giants released him on Tuesday. On the Pat McAfee Show, AJ Hawk.
1: I mean, I think there's a chance another team could pick him up. He might be all right with it. The fact that he hasn't gotten on the field really as a receiver like he hoped to. I wouldn't.

0: Cubs, Michael King will be the Padres' starting pitcher. The American League Wildcard Series tonight, Boston and New York to face the Yankees. Peyton Tolley will pitch for the Red Sox. Cam Schlittler on the mound for the Yankees, who will not have Aaron Judge on their wildcard roster. He continues to deal with a calf injury. Judge also missed time earlier this year with a rib injury. The Yankees did put Giancarlo Stanton and Trent Grisham on their roster. Boston, meanwhile, has added pitcher Garrett Crochet to their playoff roster. He has been out since April with shoulder problems. Earlier, however, it'll be the Chicago White Sox in Houston to take on the Astros. Hagen Smith pitching for the White Sox. A.J. Blumbaugh will be the Astros' starting pitcher. The winner of that series will eventually face the AL Central Division-leading Cleveland Guardians, who will await the outcome of that for the divisional round. The National Hockey League's regular season begins tonight with five games. Among them, Florida will be at Carolina, and Montreal is at Toronto. The Columbus Blue Jackets will begin their series season at home on Thursday when they host the Buffalo Sabres. According to reports, the New York Giants are set to release veteran wide receiver Odell Beckham, who was one of the last players to make their roster out of the training camp and has struggled to make any impact during the young season. This is the Ohio News Network.
1: Your Skynet overnight forecast calls for partly cloudy skies, a low of 57 degrees. For Wednesday, mostly cloudy with a high of 78. Winds will be out of the southwest at 8 miles per hour. Thursday, partly sunny with a high of 82. Showers move into the forecast for Friday. We'll have a high of 70 degrees. It may affect high school football on Friday night. For Skynet weather, I'm Max Crenshaw, ESPN Radio, 1430 AM and 105.7 FM.
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4: Is Jam first game between the Yankees and the Red Sox in the best of three wild card round. Yankees and the Red Sox, whenever they play it, it's always big theater. Hit the center field and deep. Rafaela back, still back, still back on the track at the wall. Leaps. See ya. 2-2 pitch. Swing and a miss. 10 strikeouts. Driven deep to right center field. That is better than a triple. A grand slam. And the Yankees blow it open. What a night for Rice.
5: When it starts to get hard, that's all the more reason to be consistent.
6: Job's not done. We got to get another win tomorrow.
7: One-sided game in the Bronx on Tuesday, opening the series between the Yankees and the Red Sox. New York wins it 9-0. Cam Schlittler, 6 1/3, 2 hits allowed, struck out 10. 77 strikes on 117 pitches. That's a career high. Schlittler, the third pitcher in Yankees history with at least 10 strikeouts and 2 or fewer hits allowed in a playoff game as manager Aaron Boone.
8: He was great. I mean, the only thing was obviously a higher pitch count. They made him work a little bit there in the first. Rutschman has a really long at-bat against him. So they took some tough at-bats against him, I thought, throughout the night. That made it, hard for him to get super deep, but he was terrific. Fastball, probably his best curveball of the year, to go with obviously, I thought, really good command and in control of his heaters.
7: And then as far as the Yankees offense, Ben Rice, 4 for 5, 2 homers, including a grand slam, as they go on to the 9-0 win, the Red Sox largest shutout loss in franchise postseason history. Their manager, Chad Tracy.
9: It's a challenge. That's the, I guess, holistically the challenge of a 3-game series, right? It's why Tolley was out there. It's why Schlittler was out there trying really hard to get game one. And you don't, and then now you have to win 2 in a row. So you got to be aggressive and try to win as many moments as you can, because we got to win 2 games in a row now to keep the season alive.
7: Red Sox shut out in consecutive postseason games for the first time in franchise history. They were shut out in Game 3 of last year's wild card series against the Yankees, also started by Cam Schlittler. This one here on ESPN Radio, our crew of Michael Kay, Eduardo Perez, Tim Kirkchin had the call for us. Back to the Bronx, Michael.
4: 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Obviously,

0: number 5.
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2: Back to Schmitz between the circles. Quickly off to the right side, Zibanejad. Paterka take away in the neutral zone. Elias Lindholm gives it back to Paterka. Nice move. In front, scores! J.J. Paterka with his first as a Bruin. It's 2-0 just like that.
0: Number 4.
1: WNBA Fever forcing a decisive Game 3 against the Aces, getting a career playoff high 27 from Caitlin Clark in their Game 2 win. Amazon Prime.
3: So with 4:36 to go in regulation, Clark has to play with 5 fouls the rest of the way. Matched up with the MVP.
1: Back to the ice. Panthers, Hurricanes went to overtime without a goal being scored. 104.3 WQAM.
2: Verhage for Forsling. Given back to Verhage. 11 seconds through center. Verhage into the offensive end. Has time. Drops it back. Forsling drives. He scores! Got

0: of doing versus the reality of what they were able to do yesterday.
1: Dare we ask our Philly guys how they felt about that decision?
2: We should.
1: Cam? Patrick? Cam?
3: Alex Cora, what's up? Hope you're ready to coach the Phillies next year. Out
1: because of, now, there was already rumors Dombrowski was going to bring in Cora anyway. Like, that seemed like a done deal because of the relationship with Dombrowski. I think Mattingly has a good relationship with the general manager, though, who's his son, one would think.
0: Well, I mean, listen, Schwarber said it ain't over, so.
1: It's not over.
0: Okay.
1: Cam?
3: Yeah, Pat has been out on Don Mattingly for a long time. I didn't hate the decision quite as much. He was like one pitch away from getting out of the second inning he was in with 15 pitches. It just didn't go that way. And there was like a little dribbler by Michael Harris that extended the inning, and then Riley hits the home run. But he was very close to getting out of it. It's a questionable decision. I understand why it's being questioned, but I didn't think it was as ridiculous, even though my eyebrows raised when Yoan Duran is in there way earlier than he usually is.
4: I think the best time to try something completely new is the first game of the playoffs. That's always the best time to completely throw something new out there.
1: But that's what CC's saying. Sometimes that does happen, though. That's what he's saying. He just said that. Like, that's the moment.
4: I agree with him. It's the best time to do it. Totally.
1: Well, you know, postseason, as we know, in baseball creates legend. It's like, I heard Michael Kay and the crew last night talking about on ESPN Radio, talking about like what you do in the postseason could erase anything that goes wrong in the regular season, right? We've seen it a million times over. Like your guy, David Freese, 2011. I have no idea, literally no idea if he had a good regular season. None. Guess how much I care? Not at all because of what he did in the postseason, right? That's the kind of thing. But what if you do both? What if you're great in the regular season and you're great in the postseason? Because that's what happened with Cam Schlettler last night.
0: No question.
2: He's been awesome.
1: And he, Yankees pitcher, had a fascinating way of looking at it postgame after he just destroyed the Red Sox.
5: Yeah, I mean, again, the job's not done. We got to get another win tomorrow. But, I mean, it's very well known that, you know, if you want to be a legend, which is obviously the goal, you got to do it in the postseason. So go out there and have dominant starts and put the team in a position to win, and that's kind of the most important thing. I thought a lot of guys today did a great job of that, and we're definitely heading in the right direction.
1: That young man's got the right approach. That young man is going to be a megastar in New York if he keeps this up. He was great in the postseason last year, and now already Smalls pitching like this.
2: Coming off a season, 1.95 ERA, 239 strikeouts, over 193 and two-thirds innings. Unbelievable. Likely going to win the Cy Young. And he shows up for his team again last night. But to what Schlittler was saying, he only has to look within his own clubhouse. Aaron Judge has been an all-time great regular season player. And while he's had better moments in the postseason, his lack of general postseason success is what defines him for a lot of people, fair or unfair. Now, when it's all said and done, hopefully he gets it. He gets a World Series and we don't have to have this debate. But if he doesn't, that's what's going to rage on. And so for Cam Schlittler to be like, listen, great what I did in the regular season, it doesn't matter, just shows you that he understands where greatness is made in baseball, and he also understands that the laundry that he wears matters more than other franchises.
1: You know, nobody is probably more happy with Michelle Smallman right now, and I can't see him, than Nuno. Why? She just turned an amazing positive into a negative on Judge. That is a Nuno special.
2: Judge. Certain franchises, the postseason is all that matters, period, for a lot of people.
1: Right.
2: For the New York Yankees,
1: for sure,
2: it's all that matters.
1: But you slipped in the Judge not performing well in the postseason.
2: Because he's the perfect example.
1: Oh, I know.
6: I'm actually like, oh my God, what's wrong with Smalls today? Like, that's twice this, a Midwest Michelle, twice already in this segment. She starts off by telling Canty his kid is probably a Red Sox fan. That's why he was in a bad mood last night.
3: That's just good journalism.
2: Oh, yeah. Cam is great. It's called active listening. Look it up.
6: Cam is great. Cam Schlittler is great. Like, he doesn't want to be the bum that Aaron Judge is.
2: Oh, already in slim.
0: Aaron Rodgers got a shot here.
1: Wow. You know,
2: talk about that. No, that's not fair. Aaron Rodgers
3: in the postseason a while.
1: Wow, Smallsy. All of the great performances yesterday in Major League Baseball, Michelle Smallman has now made this about, let's not forget, Aaron Judge has not won a World Series.
2: But I'm hoping that the Yankees advance and that he gets healthy and that we have him get an opportunity to do something big again in the postseason, this time hopefully winning for your Yankees.
0: Boy, I tell you, if they get to a situation where this team is in the CS without him...
1: It's the juiciest thing out there.
0: If they get to the CS without him, and he comes back and doesn't perform?
1: And they lose. Imagine if they somehow beat the Rays in like 5 or 6, which is impossible, and then sweep the Red Sox 2-0. And then Judge comes back and they lose? Oh, my God.
4: Good luck.
0: Oh my exactly, God. Stephen A.
1: Oh, my God. That would be in the World Series, right?
0: It's like me trying to get sleep last night. Good luck.
1: Mm. MLB postseason continues today on ESPN Radio. Catch every pitch of the postseason action on ESPN Radio and the ESPN app presented by Gusto Smalls. You talked about not winning with Judge. Hasn't in that group with Judge has not won. Yankees haven't won in a long time. It's another team in sports that we talk about a whole hell of a lot that hasn't won in seemingly a lifetime. We'll get to that next. 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
10: Your Skynet forecast for today, we'll have partly sunny skies, a high 77 degrees tonight. Slight chance for some showers overnight, mostly cloudy with a low of 66 degrees. Thursday, slight chance for showers in the afternoon, partly sunny, 81 for Friday. Showers mainly before 2 p.m., a high of 69 degrees. Our football games may be okay. For Skynet weather, I'm Bert Richardson, ESPN Radio 1430 AM and 105.7 FM.
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14: 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I'm Joel Penord with just under 60 degrees to start the day. Today's midday broadcast is for feeding farmers, sponsored by Paradise Energy Solutions, Tempty Inc., and presented by Ag Revolution. Our own Ty Higgins heading out to the farm later today. Tune into the midday show for more. We go to Joe Everett for news about a major Chinese purchase commitment.
15: The American Soybean Association says China's commitments to purchase at least 25 million metric tons of U.S. soybeans annually through 2028 provides greater market certainty for soybean farmers. American Soybean Association President and Ohio soybean farmer Scott Metzger says China remains an important market for U.S. soybeans. However, ASA says it is disappointed the U.S. soybeans were not included among agricultural products receiving additional tariff relief from China. For the Ohio AgNet, I'm Joe Everett reporting.
14: Thanks, Joe. Elsewhere, U.S. hog numbers are moving lower. USDA says the national hog and pig inventory was down 2% from a year ago as of September 1st. More online at ohioagnet.com. U.S. dairy groups say they're welcoming plans for tariff relief under the new U.S.-China Board of Trade. The National Milk Producers Federation and U.S. Dairy Export Council say lower tariffs could improve access for American dairy products in China. The groups say they want remaining retaliatory tariffs removed quickly, giving U.S. exporters more predictable access to the Chinese market. Stay tuned. Markets up next.
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14: 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New crop corn overnight up 2 1/4 to 524 and a quarter per bushel. March corn contracts gained 2 cents to 538. Soybeans also up by 2 across the board as new crop beans are sitting at 12.99 3/4. January soybean contracts at 13.14 3/4 again up by 2. And the trend continues. December to wheat 2 1/4 higher to 695 per bushel. Looking to the livestock side of things from the Chicago Mercantile Exchange after yesterday's close, October live cattle ended 23 cents down to 217.23. And a good day for hogs as October up $1.13 to $79.38. December hog contracts up $1.30 to $69.70. Milk class 3 for November sitting at a price of $15.29. I'm Joel Penordwood. That's a look at farm news on the Ohio AgNet.
1: The Cowboys had the ball, down 3 points, 23 seconds to go, first and goal at the Baltimore 2-yard line. That resulted in a field goal to tie the game. 7 seconds to go. Ravens come back and win a game. So, Jerry, before we get to what Brian Schottenheimer said, do you guys agree in general with what Jerry had to say? There really is no explanation for that meltdown on Sunday.
0: Yeah, I'm reading in between the lines of what Jerry says. What he just did is put his head coach on notice. Mm-hmm. And Brian Schottenheimer was the easy hire for the Dallas Cowboys, which means he's the guy that's easy to be fired. Right, if this all goes sideways, given what Jerry has invested in this team, that is the tough decision to trade a homegrown player in Micah Parsons to retool the roster, retool the defense, and of course, everything that you're trying to do this season centered around this high-powered offense with the most expensive player in the National Football League, a franchise tag receiver, and another guy making $36 million a year. If you have all of those things going for you in your favor, and you lose a game to the Baltimore Ravens because of gross mismanagement, considering that the Ravens have been known this decade as the team that blows fourth-quarter leads, if you lose a game in that fashion to those people, that is an absolute embarrassment. So I think Jerry Jones is letting it be known that that's the kind of loss that's unacceptable, and Brian Schottenheimer better get that part of it fixed.
1: One quick follow-up on that.
0: Go for it.
1: And then Smalls, and then we'll hear from Brian Schottenheimer. People just tuning in right now for the first time, didn't see the game on Sunday. They see that the Cowboys lose by 3 to the Ravens in Baltimore. When you're saying there's gross mismanagement with 30 seconds to go in the game, what is specifically the gross mismanagement?
0: Well, first of all, you had goal to go, and you had a situation where on two occasions, your franchise tag receiver and your franchise quarterback couldn't be on the same page in one-on-one coverage where it should be damn near an automatic, right? George Pickens, one-on-one, one of the most unguardable receivers in the National Football League. That's unless the quarterback puts it in the fourth row of the stands. So there's that issue. Secondly, after Dak Prescott scrambles on second down, they inexplicably call timeout with 14 seconds left.
1: What's the right move?
0: The right move is to let the clock tick down, and maybe you get it to around 7 or 8 seconds where you can take a shot to the end zone, and there's just enough time for the game-tying field goal, and you play for overtime. Instead, you call a timeout with 14 seconds left, incomplete pass following that. You kick the field goal, and you leave 7 seconds on the clock. Your kicker kicks it out of the end zone. All of a sudden now, Baltimore Ravens get the ball on the 35, 27-yard pass to Zay Flowers, and a man coverage scheme when you probably should have been

types of things can't happen. It was a comedy of errors that led to the Dallas Cowboys not having a chance to win that game. And so that it goes beyond just talent. Now, you would like your quarterback to be a partner with your head coach in terms of trying to navigate to win that game. And so that it goes beyond just talent. Now,

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3: I'm Kate Burdett on the Ohio News Network. In Southwest Ohio, a former American Idol contestant and pastor was found guilty of murder. ONN's Jared Allen reports.
4: Caleb Flynn has been found guilty of murder in the shooting death of his wife at their home in Tipp City, north of Dayton. The investigation revealed Flynn staged the scene to look like a home invasion. Flynn was convicted of aggravated murder, felonious assault, and tampering with evidence after 2 hours of jury deliberation. The Dayton Daily News reports he wept quietly as he stood in the courtroom and listened to the judge read the verdict.
3: An Akron police officer is recovering after she was attacked trying to arrest a robbery suspect. Leaders in the Columbus City Schools District say there is an agreement with employees on health insurance costs. Tracy Townsend of ONN affiliate WBNS-TV has more.
5: The rising costs sparked protests, demonstrations from union employees in recent months. A CCS spokesperson says the deal caps premium increases at 8% for union members in 2027. Columbus City Schools Superintendent Angela Chapman said in a statement, "I am grateful to our labor leaders and the teams representing our many CCS union members for working closely with us to ensure quality health benefits for CCS employees in 2027 and to make sure that we are all paying a fair share for these important benefits," end quote.
3: And today, both the Ohio Senate and House are set to vote on bills to introduce a gas tax holiday. I'm Kate Burdett on the Ohio News Network.
6: Criminals and corrupt politicians think Ohio taxpayers are easy money until they run into Keith Faber. 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
7: I've loved being state auditor. 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
18: 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A catchy song, of course.

0: Oh, what do you got? Is there a whole lot that you go, I'm going to go rely on this?
1: Well, Jeff, I'm so glad you're here.
0: All right.
1: Ev, Cece, get your guesses in. It is time for America's favorite segment. Jeff, pause for production. It is time for the Bro of the Week.
2: Bro.
0: That's where we are, people.
3: Bro. This is Bro of the Week.
1: What's Jeff Saturday's Bro of the Week?
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3: With Jeff Saturday.
0: Bro. Cobros this week.
1: Cobros.
0: And you, hey, going back to the hometown.
5: Oh.
0: Bijan and Drake London.
1: Oh, I never saw that one. That's not what I was getting.
5: That's not where I went.
1: I thought it was Case Keenum.
5: Yeah.
6: I went Tyler Loop.
1: Oh, wow. Cobros.
0: Listen, you Cobros from Atlanta. I was pulling for my Falcons. They put the beat down up in GB. I loved it. And Penix comes back. And all of a sudden, you got a guy who's distributing. And how about those two dudes who, by the way, the week before, it looked like they was about to walk off. It looked like union workers about to go on strike. I mean, it did. They were on the sideline, bro. They was getting ready to bail, man. I got nervous. I was like, is it going to be some fake handies? Yeah. You know how it is. They're going to be like, they're going to hold in. I was like, please, God, don't let these dudes hold in. Penix comes back, and both of them a buck 94. They looked fantastic. Stefanski, all the congrats. Tip of the cap. Those dudes balled.
6: Jeff Saturday's amazing. Get up 8 a.m. Eastern. 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
11: Sports, I'm Mike Hempen. Cam Schlittler pitched a playoff gem as the Yankees beat the Red Sox 9-0 in Game 1 of their wildcard series. Schlittler struck out 10 in 6 1/3 innings, allowing only 2 hits. Ben Rice hit a grand slam homer and drove in 6.
12: I remember getting a W versus the Red Sox. I mean, there's nothing better than that.
11: Other playoff scores, the White Sox beat the Astros 6-3. There were nearly 7,000 empty seats in Houston. The Padres shut out the Cubs 8-0. 5-0. The Braves defeated the Phillies 5-3. WNBA playoffs, the Liberty beat the Lynx 87-71, becoming the first number 8 seed to eliminate a number 1 seed in the league's 30-year history. Caitlin Clark had 27 points, 15 assists, and 7 rebounds. The Fever defeated the

0: since 99-89, evening that series at a game apiece. I'm Mike Hempen, AP Sports.
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3: Your Skynet forecast for today: we'll have partly sunny skies, a high 77 degrees tonight. Slight chance for some showers overnight, mostly cloudy with a low of 66 degrees. Thursday, slight chance for showers in the afternoon, partly sunny, 81 for Friday. Showers mainly before 2 p.m., a high of 69 degrees. Or football games may be okay. For Skynet weather, I'm Bert Richardson, ESPN Radio 1430 AM and 105.7 FM.
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5: 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Pitt went out there, and they got our guy Pat Narduzzi from Michigan State, who plays Wisconsin this week. So I'm going to root for Wisconsin. Thank God he's going to join us not from Michigan State, but from Pitt. He was kind enough to join us at the draft. Yes. He was awesome, giving us like food recommendations, going through all of the pierogies, everything in Pitt. Hello, Michelle Smallman, Chris Canty, Evan Cohen with you. Pat Narduzzi joins us now. Coach, have you ever seen a weirder game-by-game stat line than what your quarterback has right now? I've never seen anything like this. Can you explain what is going on with Mason Einschel right now?
6: You know, Mason's a good football player, I can tell you that. I'm not sure what stat line you're talking about. Maybe
5: well, the touchdowns, yeah. It's crazy. Yeah. He had seven touchdowns, then zero, then six. It's crazy what he's done so far. 7-0-0-6. That's his stat line so far.
6: Yeah, we got to get the 0-0 out of there, right? No 0-0 was in a pour down rain against UCF. A really good UCF football team that beat TCU last week. And then, you know, a little bit of rain against Syracuse, but we rushed for 250. So we'd like to be that 300 yards, you know, rushing and passing, but that's hard to do.
7: Coach, your team is not on my team's schedule this year, so I could actually enjoy you watching you in ACC play. But I'm curious, based on the early goings of the season, the first four games, what have you been more impressed with, your offense or your defense?
6: You know, I've been impressed with our football team. The game of football is about all three phases. You know, think about special teams is really important. And our defense has played at a high level. And you want to try to win in different ways, whether it's offense, defense, or special teams. We got to find different ways to win football games. So to me, if you want a chance to win a championship, you better do it with all three phases and have ups and downs in both, you know, all three of those phases.
8: Coach, you are actually one of the most tenured coaches in college football. I believe you went to Pitt back in 2015, and clearly the landscape of college football has changed dramatically during your time there. What do you think has changed the most, or what's been the most difficult thing to adjust to during that span?
6: Yeah, Michelle, that's a great question. I mean, that's what we do as football coaches. I mean, football has changed since 2000, football on the field, just, the spread, whatever it may be, different formations. But obviously the game of college football has changed. It changes day by day. I mean, this College Sports Act is coming out now. Who knows what's going to happen there in another month or whatever. But it's a day-by-day thing that we just constantly adjust to, and we're used to it in the football world, on the football field. And as coaches now, we've dealt with it, you know, a ton in the

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5: Your Skynet forecast for today, we'll have partly sunny skies, a high 77 degrees. Tonight, slight chance for some showers overnight, mostly cloudy with a low of 66 degrees. Thursday, slight chance for showers in the afternoon, partly sunny, 81 for Friday. Showers mainly before 2 p.m., a high of 69 degrees. Our football games may be okay. For Skynet weather, I'm Bert Richardson, ESPN Radio 1430 AM and 105.7 FM.
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0: Good Wednesday morning. This is the Ohio Agnet, broadcasting from the Voice You Know with the News You Trust studio, sponsored by BASF, where Zatavo soybeans are transforming the approach to soybean seed decision-making with trailblazing innovation and quality without compromise. I'm Joel Penor with just under 60 degrees to start the day. Today's midday broadcast is for feeding farmers, sponsored by Paradise Energy Solutions, Tempty Inc., and presented by Ag Revolution. Our own Ty Higgins heading out to the farm later today. Tune into the midday show for more. We go to Joe Everett for news about a major Chinese purchase commitment.
1: The American Soybean Association says China's commitments to purchase at least 25 million metric tons of U.S. soybeans annually through 2028 provides greater market certainty for soybean farmers. American Soybean Association President and Ohio soybean farmer Scott Metzger says China remains an important market for U.S. soybeans. However, ASA says it is disappointed the U.S. soybeans were not included among agricultural products receiving additional tariff relief from China. For the Ohio Agnet, I'm Joe Everett reporting.
0: Thanks, Joe. Elsewhere, U.S. hog numbers are moving lower. USDA says the national hog and pig inventory was down 2% from a year ago as of September 1st. More online at ohioagnet.com. U.S. dairy groups say they're welcoming plans for tariff relief under the new U.S.-China Board of Trade. The National Milk Producers Federation and U.S. Dairy Export Council say lower tariffs could improve access for American dairy products in China. The groups say they want remaining retaliatory tariffs removed quickly, giving U.S. exporters more predictable access to the Chinese market. Stay tuned. Markets up next.
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0: 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New crop corn overnight up 2 1/4 to 524 and a quarter per bushel. March corn contracts gained 2 cents to 538. Soybeans also up by 2 across the board as new crop beans are sitting at 1299 and 3/4. January soybean contracts at 1314 and 3/4 again up by 2. And the trend continues. December wheat 2 1/4 higher to 695 per bushel. Looking to the livestock side of things from the Chicago Mercantile Exchange after yesterday's close, October live cattle ended 23 cents down to 217.23. And a good day for hogs as October up $1.13 to $79.38. December hog contracts up $1.30 to $69.70. Milk class 3 for November sitting at a price of $15.29. I'm Joel Penordwood. That's a look at farm news on the Ohio Agnet.
4: Babysitting is not the same.
5: Yeah, you can't night it's 11 o'clock at night. Like, there's nobody to pawn my kid off onto, right? It's just me and my wife.
4: You guys are in the trenches.
5: There's nobody else in the house, but the baby is screaming his head off. So you got to deal with it. Go ahead.
6: How do you practice clock management?
5: Well, you talk about it.
6: But that's different than the emotions, the feeling, the rush.
4: The pressure.
6: How do you practice that? The only way I would assume to practice it is to be a coach at a lower level first. And Brian Schottenheimer, correct me if I'm wrong, has never been a head coach. Aaron Glenn has been criticized of it. He's never been a head coach.
5: Well, here's the thing. You drill it in practice enough where it becomes, I guess, a reaction once you get in the game circumstance.
6: But to the baby point, the give it back. Practice ends, nobody's waiting for you to ask you questions about it because they don't see it.
5: Correct. Hmm.
6: There is I'm giving it back with the baby scenario there. So it is, to me, I think we need to take a step back and realize, wow, this is really interesting. Who's having trouble with the clock management so far this season? Brian Schottenheimer has, second-year head coach. Aaron Glenn has, second-year head coach.
5: Yeah.
6: These are lifers. These are guys that know football inside and out.
5: No question.
6: You cannot like them as head coach. You can't question whether or not they put the work in to understand the sport.
5: You can't question their credentials.
6: Correct.
5: Yeah.
6: But what you can question is that there is no way of practicing those moments with that pressure while being asked about it afterwards.
5: But here's the other thing that complicates it, right? And this is the thing that we talk about with the Denver Broncos all the time and Sean Payton. It's hard to manage all three phases of your football team and the actual game while you're actually calling plays, too.
4: A lot of your
5: plays. And so if you think about it, Aaron Glenn calling plays on the defense for the New York Jets, but also the head coach has to manage the game.
4: Mm-hmm.
5: Right? Brian Schottenheimer, same thing, but on the offensive side. That is a level of complexity that I think most coaches aren't prepared for. So even though you're a football lifer, you're still

0: understood, I'm coming around, I'm going to get. Now, with Josh Hart, you got Kat. Kat's like, I'll take less, but, like, not way less. Mm-hmm. Like, I do think this is the problem with organizations, and you see it in football. They win a chip, and then suddenly they're like, oh, well, we can't pay all of you. Like, we can't keep you. We'll just draft another. Okay. Like, I think Seattle would like to have Kenneth Walker still. You know what I mean? Like, they're just, you see them get pulled apart, and you wonder why they're struggling the next season. It's like, because what worked isn't still there.
1: But I think the one thing about them is, if I had to bet something about the future of the Knicks, I would always bet on Jalen Brunson's greatness in terms of his selfless nature. Who said he's not going to still take less? He's going to come for his money. Mm-hmm. But until he signs the contract, it is still on the table that he does it again. Like, what can you rely on with Jalen Brunson? Selfless nature of everything he does. So until, and it would not be selfish to take the money, but until he doesn't take less, it's still on the board he does.
0: Fair. But also, I don't want us to, like, exalt Jalen Brunson for being the selfless guy and make it seem like that was a decision he made, and we are very thankful.
2: And he's making a lot of money off the court, too. Yeah. We're not talking about the Kawhi Leonard endorsement deals. He's making real money
1: off of endorsement deals. Yeah,
2: exactly.
1: Yeah, get Kat a scoreboard endorsement.
2: Times Square.
1: Josh Hart is planting trees in Westchester County all of a sudden. Kimberly A. Martin, you'll see her on First Take at 10 a.m. Eastern. 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
3: 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We'll recap all those series. 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
9: Your Skynet forecast for today, we'll have partly sunny skies, a high 77 degrees tonight. Slight chance for some showers overnight, mostly cloudy with a low of 66 degrees. Thursday, slight chance for showers in the afternoon, partly sunny, 81 for Friday. Showers mainly before 2 p.m., a high of 69 degrees. Our football games may be okay. For Skynet weather, I'm Bert Richardson, ESPN Radio 1430 AM and 105.7 FM.
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16: Your Skynet forecast for this afternoon will have sunshine, a high of 76 degrees, and calm winds. Tonight, partly cloudy with a low of 57. For Wednesday, mostly cloudy, a high near 78 degrees. Wednesday night, more cloud cover with a low 66. For Thursday, partly sunny and 82. Friday, showers in the forecast. For Skynet weather, I'm Kara Stallings on ESPN Radio 1430 AM and 105.7 FM.
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2: Deck?
1: No, he would be Jesse Minter with the Ravens outsmarting everybody.
2: Seven seconds or less.
19: Yeah. Just magic.
1: He's Mike D'Antoni communicating seven seconds or less.
2: Oh, they're talking about going to the hospital? I don't want to go to the hospital. Yeah. Let me smile a little bit.
19: Let's avert that.
2: Plus, my dad has got a medical emergency kit. There's no reason to go to the hospital.
1: There you go. Yeah.
19: Good point. Yeah. He knows.
2: Exactly.
1: Well, you did see your Yankees win, as you said. Great day of baseball yesterday. You heard it here on ESPN Radio. Well, great day of baseball, unless you're a Phillies fan. We'll get to them in a second. Mm-hmm. White Sox beat the Astros 6-3. Astros 81-81. You couldn't expect much from them unless you're me and thinking they're going to go on some miraculous run. That doesn't seem like it's going to happen. Yankees, the thing that you're most excited about if you're a Yankee fan like CC or Nuno is the idea that not only do you win 9-0, but it's a homegrown guys. It's Cam Schiller, who was great with the 10 strikeouts. It was Ben Rice, who had two homers, including a grand slam. It was George Lombard Jr., who had three hits in the game. game. Even, you know, if you're going to go, even Volpe, like, I mean, who's been up and down with them, clearly wants to be a Yankee playing second base now. That was good for them. And then late night, I thought this was, there were some really good things if you're a Padres fan out there, because you're three big names you pay a lot of money to. Machado, Tatis, and Bogarts were great. Michael King had a
2: Take long for Tatis to get started.
1: No, and Michael King had a no-hitter going into the seventh, and he gave up, if I'm not mistaken, an infield hit. That was good for them. And then late night, I thought this was, there were some really good things if you're a Padres fan out there, because you're three big names you pay a lot of money to. Machado, Tatis, and Bogarts were

0: I've never seen in my 49 years of evaluating players a quarterback be over the line of scrimmage twice in a game. And he was over by a significant margin, a yard and a half, twice. In that game, he was throwing the ball across the line of scrimmage. That's what he called it, lack of spatial awareness, whatever, awareness in general, whatever you want to call it. I haven't seen that. I watched every NAIA Division II, Division III game and one A game over the last 50 years, but I haven't seen a quarterback that I've evaluated for the draft do that. I've seen once in a game, never twice. And so for Arch, there's a lot of things to work on. So for me right now, if you want to be the number one or number two pick, it's not going to be in this draft. It'll have to be in the next year's draft unless performance changes. He's going to work on things. He's going to, he got better last year. He can certainly do it this year. But he is certainly right now not in a position, in my opinion, to be a high first-round draft choice or a first-round pick for that matter.
1: Why, wait, whoa. Mel Kiper Jr. has been, he's always unbelievable, but today there's so many fascinating things. Mestemaker, number one quarterback. Arch, the way he's playing, 2027 should be back at Texas, and the way he's playing right now, forget number one or number two, you don't believe Arch Manning is a first-round pick based on performance thus far?
0: I'll say this, he's not playing like a first-round caliber quarterback. Okay, he's playing like a third, fourth-round quarterback. Wow. On talent, though, if you want to say, can we bottle some of those glimpses of the arm, of the mobility, of the ability to make throws? If we could bottle that, then you got a guy who you can be excited about. But that's a lack of consistency, and that's why you can't sit here and tell me. If somebody's going to tell me he's a first-round quarterback right now, it's based on potential, and that last name does help. Being Arch Manning does help. I remember when people called me and said, after the pro day, if Peyton Manning's name was Peyton Jones, it'd be a third-round pick. Guys, this was after the pro day. His career was over. He was a pro day when there were wobbly balls and people were questioning that, right? Well, the arm. Well, that was Peyton Manning, who had already shown he was an elite quarterback. Yet the pro day, people were saying if it was Peyton Jones, not Peyton Manning, he'd be a third-round pick. They were crazy. That was off. It wasn't correct. It was a ridiculous comment, but it was made to me, okay? Now you could accurately say if it wasn't Arch Manning, if it was Arch whatever the last name you want to put on him, would we be talking about this player? No, we would not.
1: Mel, it's fascinating all around, and it kind of goes in line with what you were talking about earlier when I asked about Sellers, and we're talking about Keelan Russell and Quarno Taylor. It's let's talk about them when they're draft eligible for the draft, not when they're not, which would Arch would go into this. So I guess I'll lean into the last name thing. Is if his last name was Jones, like you said, would he be more likely to be in the draft next year or more likely to transfer? Because part of this would be the productivity and the development is not there at Texas specifically, no?
0: Well, you're going to get the players. You go where you can get the players, and that's the thing. That's why Miami leads quarterbacks to them because they have the players around the quarterback. They'll allow, you know, Cam Ward to be a number one pick, for Carson Beck to do what he did, play in a national championship game and almost win it, and then for Mensah to go from Duke to Miami, and next year somebody else is going to jump to Miami. I don't know who that's going to be, but that's why it's exciting to go. You have to go where you can maximize your ability, and what happens? We see that with teams in the NFL right now. What's happening with some of these quarterbacks? You don't have the line, you have a ton of injuries, and your performance declines, right? Because the quarterback's reliant on players around him. So it's not who you were, it's who you are. And that's if you want to be that guy, you better make sure you go to a program that has the ability from just who they are, from just a stature of a program, to the money and the ability to get players. And that's where you want to be. So for Arch, he's at Texas where you can get all that. It's about him performing better. It's not the players around him. He has the line, he's got the backs, even though Smothers didn't play, but you know, he's got the receivers. Want to see Coleman step up a little more, but you know, he doesn't have a great tight end right now. But in terms of the overall talent of Texas, it's enough there. This is not a problem for Arch because of what's around him. It's because of what Arch is doing right now. And I know he knows that better than anybody.
1: Right.
0: He's going to work on that. So I don't want to be overly critical here, but this is Arch Manning, and people are talking about the number one pick in the draft. He's not there right now.
1: Mel Kiper Jr., senior NFL draft insider analyst, First Draft podcast with Field, Yates, and Greeny every Wednesday with us. Awesome stuff as always, Mel. Thank you so much for the time.
0: It'll be a fun weekend, guys. Enjoy it.
1: Mel Kiper Jr., there's a lot to digest with that information that Mel just provided for us. We will get to that coming up. We're on Sportsmanlike, presented by Progressive Insurance.
2: 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It's an SEC showdown in Knoxville. Tennessee came up short against top-ranked Texas in its conference opener. Now, the Vols look to bounce back as the 3-1 Auburn Tigers come to town. Coverage begins Saturday at 3 Eastern with kickoff at 3:30 Eastern on ESPN Radio.
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4: I'm Kate Burdett on the Ohio News Network. The trial of a man accused of raping four victims continues today in central Ohio, but the case will now be decided by a judge instead of a jury. ONN's Eric Brown has more.
5: After about 4 hours of jury selection Tuesday, Gary Tom Cassie Jr. waived his right to a jury trial. Knox County Common Pleas Court Judge Richard Wetzel will now hear the evidence and decide the case. Cassie faces 32 felony charges involving four alleged victims who were minors at the time, including 13 counts of rape and 14 counts of gross sexual imposition. He has pleaded not guilty to the charges. The trial is expected to continue for several days.
4: Public health officials in Northwest Ohio are warning of possible measles exposure at Bowling Green State University. And also in Northwest Ohio, a Lucas County judge is deciding whether a videotaped confession Darnell Jones gave to police can be admitted into evidence. Tim Miller with ONN affiliate WTOL-TV reports.
6: Jones is facing rape, kidnapping, and capital murder charges in the death of his daughter, Kimani Lateef, in March of 2025. Now, he was shot in a confrontation with Columbus police days later. His attorneys say when police interviewed him in the hospital the next day, he was not asked to waive his Miranda rights, and his cognitive abilities were diminished due to medications he was given. The prosecution, though, says his cognitive abilities were intact, and Jones did waive his rights.
4: I'm Kate Burdett on the Ohio News Network.
7: For 50 years, Sherrod Brown voted how he was told. 1975 to today, different presidents, different issues, but Sherrod Brown's vote never changed. Higher taxes, Brown voted for them. Open borders, Brown voted for them. Sex changes, for kids. Sherrod Brown supported that too. When Washington Democrats needed Brown's vote, he gave it every time. Sherrod Brown voted with Biden 97%, Schumer 95%, Bernie Sanders 92%. That was the Democrat Party he joined 50 years ago. But times have changed. Now extremists are taking over. They're not asking for your vote. 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And Sherrod Brown will fall in line. He always does. Sherrod Brown, times changed. His vote never does. Paid for by SLF PAC and not authorized by any candidate or candidate's committee. 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SLF PAC is responsible for the content of this ad.
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15: Liberty. 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
1: right now?
15: No.
1: Okay.
15: Throws like
1: Dante Moore. Dante Moore is really hurt, so let's hope he's okay. But even before then.
15: And Mel was talking about him last year.
1: Well, we were asking about it.
15: Maybe Dante Moore wishes he had that one back.
16: Yeah.
15: In terms of going to the NFL draft.
1: Marcel Reed, Texas A&M, they've been a disaster.
15: He can't throw either.
1: You have a stat about him throwing more than 1 yard that you were bringing up last week. Go ahead, Smart.
16: Well,
1: sorry.
16: The Dante Moore is kind of the lens that I wonder if Arch is looking at this through. Mel's talking about the fact that he right now is not playing like a top pick, but Texas right now is the number one team in the country. They're 4-0. Obviously, we need to see how the season bears itself out. But even if you're not a complete product, that doesn't mean that if you go back to college that it's going to be a favorable season for you moving forward.
1: Right.
16: And I know he has the advantage of the lineage and you know a lot of different things working in his favor that maybe some other prospects don't. However, it is a risk to also go back. The money now gives these players a luxury in certain circumstances to go back and develop if they want to. That does not mean that it's going to improve your draft stock. It's not a guarantee.
15: Well, here's the other thing, Smalls. If you're trying to develop and you're an ascending prospect, depending on who's at the top of the NFL draft, it could be advantageous for you to leave this year as opposed to waiting next year when you don't know who's going to be at the top of the NFL draft. So I think the team that could potentially select you could weigh into whether or not you decide to declare. And, of course, when you start talking about the Manning family, how could you not think about what Eli Manning did at the top of the draft because he didn't want to go to the L.A. Chargers? So, yeah, I will say this, and I understand Mel is always going to be loyal to the tape. There's nobody that breaks down the game of football that is less biased in terms of what they see versus preconceived notions than Mel Kiper is. That said, if the Texas Longhorns go undefeated, win the SEC in the regular season, or in the college football playoff, Arch Manning will be a Heisman finalist. And it's going to be on the board that he's the first quarterback taken next April, regardless of what happens in the postseason.
1: I think you are 1,000,000,000% correct. I also think that Mel, as you said, being loyal to the tape, T-A-P-E, not T-A-P-E, K-E, right? Not loyal to the take, to the tape.
15: He's loyal to the tape, yep.
1: So Mel being loyal to the tape would say...
15: And Mel has been a defender of Arch Manning,
1: correct.
15: Just so everybody is clear.
1: But that analysis you just gave in a realistic hypothetical projection, undefeated, SEC, college football playoff, gets him to a top five pick of the draft, first quarterback, whatever it is. That is true. But also we have to now consider, so is what Mel is saying, is maybe he's not a sure thing. So maybe the idea of... You know, what is it, the shirt you have with Arch that you have?
16: Awful for Arch.
1: The idea of awful for Arch may not be that advantageous.
15: Well, listen, if I'm picking at the top of the draft, that means that my job is on the line. I'm willing to stake my career on a quarterback. With the last name Manning.
1: Understood.
15: That has the physical talent that Arch has. Now, Mel didn't say anything. Like, he's saying his performance. But when we start talking about traits now, Arch got traits that translate to NFL success.
1: Yes, but
15: he's big, he can move, he can throw, like he can give you the second reaction plays. He steps up in big moments, all of those types of things. Like he does that. It's the inconsistency and the awareness or lack thereof that's concerning. But hopefully that improves with more starts, more games. That's what you're looking for as he progresses through his college career.
1: I'm going to have a big yes but here.
15: Go
1: for it. Yes but is, there's no one that gets more frustrated with the traits guys than you. Burrow, Herbert, I hear you, along with me, along with Michelle, supporting the guy that doesn't have the traits. Now, it wasn't good Monday night, in Jalen Hurts.
15: Well, see, this
1: Brock Purdy doesn't have the traits, so you're all in on him again.
15: Well, let me just say it this way. Mel Kiper is better than me in terms of putting his biases aside. I happen to play with a guy at quarterback whose last name was Manning.
1: Yeah, but what did
16: worked
1: he do
16: out.
1: For you?
16: Did you ever win anything?
15: Exactly. That's my point.
1: Does that change your life at all?
15: I know how he's cut. So I like I
1: But that's his uncle, to be fair.
15: That,
16: Still, it's the same family. Still genetics.
15: The passing academy. Like, it's all of those things. Like,
16: It's not a negative to have those genes and to have those two guys to be your tutors throughout this journey.
1: Of course.
15: He wears 16. So, like,

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3: I'm Kate Burdett on the Ohio News Network. In Southwest Ohio, a former American Idol contestant and pastor was found guilty of murder. ONN's Jared Allen reports.
4: Caleb Flynn has been found guilty of murder in the shooting death of his wife at their home in Tipp City, north of Dayton. The investigation revealed Flynn staged the scene to look like a home invasion. Flynn was convicted of aggravated murder, felonious assault, and tampering with evidence after 2 hours of jury deliberation. The Dayton Daily News reports he wept quietly as he stood in the courtroom and listened to the judge read the verdict.
3: An Akron police officer is recovering after she was attacked trying to arrest a robbery suspect. Leaders in the Columbus City Schools District say there is an agreement with employees on health insurance costs. Tracy Townsend of ONN affiliate WBNS-TV has more.
5: The rising costs sparked protests, demonstrations from union employees in recent months. A CCS spokesperson says the deal caps premium increases at 8% for union members in 2027. Columbus City Schools Superintendent Angela Chapman said in a statement, I am grateful to our labor leaders and the teams representing our many CCS union members for working closely with us to ensure quality health benefits for CCS employees in 2027 and to make sure that we are all paying a fair share for these important benefits, end quote.
3: And today, both the Ohio Senate and House are set to vote on bills to introduce a gas tax holiday. I'm Kate Burdett on the Ohio News Network.
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0: for kids. Sherrod Brown supported that too. When Washington Democrats needed Brown's vote, he gave it every time. Sherrod Brown voted with Biden 97%, Schumer 95%, Bernie Sanders 92%. 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They're coming for your country. And Sherrod Brown will fall in line. He always does. Sherrod Brown, times changed. His vote never does. 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SLFPAC.org. SLF PAC is responsible for the content of this ad.
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3: Your Skynet forecast for this afternoon: will have sunshine, a high of 76 degrees, and calm winds. Tonight, partly cloudy with a low of 57. For Wednesday, mostly cloudy, a high near 78 degrees. Wednesday night, more cloud cover with a low 66. For Thursday, partly sunny and 82. Friday, showers in the forecast. For Skynet weather, I'm Kara Stallings on ESPN Radio 1430 AM and 105.7 FM.
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5: Hey, it's something that's done. It's not uncommon. You just haven't been exposed to it. So I'm willing to give it the old college try. But we're sitting here a week later, and I still don't have any cake, and that's a problem for me.
6: Yeah, no, when you're already dealing with a barrier to entry, and listen, kudos to you for keeping an open mind, for talking it over with the people you care about, and wanting to give this a shot. But I'm with you. Anytime I'm going to try something new, and this is, to me, the equivalent of, and goes back to my theory of, there are very few things in this life worth waiting in line for.
7: Yes.
6: And this feels like waiting in line right now, where I'm already doing something I wasn't necessarily pumped about doing. And now you're going to add a delay, a time I have to spend waiting around for this. That's not going to enhance the experience.
7: Mike, now that we have you here and we're talking cake, can you give us your power rankings, top three cakes, according to Mike Gold Jr.?
6: Top three cakes, sure. 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I like what I like: a grocery store sheet cake.
5: Yes.
7: Undefeated,
6: never lost. 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
5: $15 at Publix, man. It's outstanding.
7: Amen.
5: Outstanding. 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
8: Sheet cake one.
7: Okay,
5: number
7: Number two.
6: You know what? Number two, I would probably go... Boy, this one's tough.
9: Michael Jr., host the Colix, weekdays 10 until noon Eastern, giving us his top three cakes.
6: You know what? We're talking pound cake here. A nice chocolate bundt. Probably good up top at number two. Okay. Versatile. You can play with size a little bit, make it mobile. It comes with you, or it can be the basis of your dessert table at an event. So I appreciate the versatility there.
9: Is there another one I'm missing right here? Now, do we invite Golic Jr. to the hibachi night next year and he gets the chocolate bun cake that's on the table? We're talking about him behind his back in front of him.
7: Number three. There's one that I thought for sure would make an appearance. Let's see if it does.
6: Ooh. All right. Well, in light of yesterday, and you know what? I'll actually go back and retroactively make this number two.

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1: 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It's an SEC showdown in Knoxville. Tennessee came up short against top-ranked Texas in its conference opener. Now, the Vols look to bounce back as the 3-1 Auburn Tigers come to town.
2: 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Scoop and score! And Auburn extends its lead.
1: 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And Ian.
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11: In the military, the mission was clear. You knew what to do. Now, the mission has changed. Stepping into civilian life isn't about finding a job. It's finding your purpose.
12: I wanted a career that would leverage

0: you start to find your groove as the game goes on. And I thought this last week against South Carolina, Coach Grubb did a great job of mixing up some play action. They're trying to establish the run. They're allowing Keelan to have different progressions, whether it's a top down, like in this one right here, we would call this a top down. So he's starting up top, then he's going to Ryan Williams, and then he's going to the back in the flat. So you start to understand what his progressions are, what he reads best, and then you let the kid go play. I think he's going to be a special one, and I'm super excited to keep watching him grow.
1: AJ, you just said something interesting that I would love to drill down on just a little bit further, because it's easy for us to sit at home and look at a certain situation with a quarterback and a new offensive coordinator and expect something. And whether it's at the collegiate level, like you referenced at Alabama, or, you know, for example, what we're seeing with the Chargers with Justin Herbert and Mike McDaniel, people expect results like this. And you said sometimes it takes a while for a new OC and a quarterback to find that rhythm. What is an appropriate timeline for a fan to kind of look at and reserve judgment until then? Or I guess, like, what point in the schedule, if we don't see that cohesion, should fans start to worry?
0: Yeah, I think when you really start to see growth is about halfway through the season, right? Is when teams usually make that jump. And OCs start to be around their quarterback and their offensive, O-linemen or offensive players in general, to understand what everybody's truly great at, right? Like, we knew at Alabama, for instance, like, Julio was great at taking the top off. He was also great at running like he was going to take the top off and then sticking his foot in the ground and comebacks. Like, he might not have been the best at daggers or inbreakers or something. Like, you have to have time to understand what each player wants and what he's great at. And, in this world we're in, it's instant gratification. Like, everybody wants to be rich. Everybody wants to be famous. Everybody wants to be popular or have success overnight. And it doesn't work that way. I think halfway through the season, if you can start to see a change halfway through the year, like, that's when you can see success and you start to understand, okay, I can see the light at the end of the tunnel.
2: Start with AJ McCarron, three-time national champion, UFL, Rhode Island head coach of the team. What are we going to learn about Nick Saban when we watch the documentary That Only You Know?
0: Well, hopefully they show a different side of him. Listen, me and him had a special relationship to where when I was getting recruited, and this is probably junior year of high school when it started, I would go up to games and then I would stay on Sunday. And I would go into his office Sunday morning, early Sunday morning. It would be just me and him. And he would have his coffee, his oatmeal cream pie, Debbie cake, and we would sit there and watch the game film from whatever game we just played. And then we would move on to the next opponent. And listen, I did that for 6.5 years probably, from the time I was getting recruited to the time I left. So I always made him talk more about life and not just football. Like, so hopefully they show a different side of him that fans don't ever see. They never, had the opportunity to see while he was coaching. But he is a character. He thinks he's a comedian, but I'm excited. It's well-deserved, and I was just happy to be a part of it, part of this documentary.
2: I got to tell you, and that premieres, by the way, October 8th, 6 p.m. Eastern on ESPN. I got to tell you, I'm going to talk about AJ in front of him. He's one of my favorite college quarterbacks ever. I literally said after, like, the first time I saw him, number one pick in the draft, I didn't realize, I thought Jalen Hurts was like Saban part two. I didn't realize that it's actually you. Like, you are Saban. Are you, like, your personality, the way you convey yourself, you clearly can smile. Like, you just said he can. You clearly know, like, you feel very Saban-ized, and I mean that insanely complimentary. Do you feel that way about yourself?
0: I don't know. I was so young. It's funny because Trent, I have a podcast with Trent Richardson and Chris Stewart, but he always says that. He's like, it's like watching Coach Saban over again. I have such a great honor and respect for Coach, and he taught me so much. And it's hard to be successful. And the thing that I took from him is it's easy to get to the mountaintop. It's hard to stay at the mountaintop. Well, after you achieve it, so
2: but you move your hands like he does, AJ. You even move your hands in that dual forward direction with both hands, exactly like he does.
0: I've been around him for so long, it's probably just rubbed off.
2: AJ McCarron, we look forward to watching you. Obviously, with Rhode Island UFL, all the coverage, of course, on ESPN. You were awesome. Thanks so much for the time. We appreciate it.
0: Thank you. I appreciate it.
2: AJ McCarron, 3-time national champion, knows the sport inside and out, one hell of a player, and now coaching as well.
1: Look at Evan, so elogenous when it comes to AJ McCarron. And
2: I'm
1: going to
2: go with elogenous word of the day, and that clearly I did not see the word of the day because that's not what I thought it was.
1: Elogenous is our word of the day.
2: Elogenous.
1: It means a falsely smooth or insincere way to try to garner some favor. Evan, really gassing up AJ McCarron. Battlehawks legend, mind you.
3: I feel like she tried to plant a word of the day on her phone if she wanted you to see it.
2: That's an interesting one. Did she do that? Go back on the podcast to listen to exactly what we're talking about. You can also go back on our podcast section and hear the interview with William Zabka by way of Midas. 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
7: I'm Kate Burdett on the Ohio News Network. In Southwest Ohio, a former American Idol contestant and pastor was found guilty of murder. ONN's Jared Allen reports.
8: Caleb Flynn has been found guilty of murder in the shooting death of his wife at their home in Tipp City, north of Dayton. The investigation revealed Flynn staged the scene to look like a home invasion. Flynn was convicted of aggravated murder, felonious assault, and tampering with evidence after 2 hours of jury deliberation. The Dayton Daily News reports he wept quietly as he stood in the courtroom and listened to the judge read the verdict.
7: An Akron police officer is recovering after she was attacked trying to arrest a robbery suspect. Leaders in the Columbus City Schools District say there is an agreement with employees on health insurance costs. Tracy Townsend of ONN affiliate WBNS-TV has more.
9: The rising costs sparked protests, demonstrations from union employees in recent months. A CCS spokesperson says the deal caps premium increases at 8% for union members in 2027. Columbus City Schools Superintendent Angela Chapman said in a statement, "I am grateful to our labor leaders and the teams representing our many CCS union members for working closely with us to ensure quality health benefits for CCS employees in 2027 and to make sure that we are all paying a fair share for these important benefits," end quote.
7: And today, both the Ohio Senate and House are set to vote on bills to introduce a gas tax holiday. I'm Kate Burdett on the Ohio News Network.
4: 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Schumer, 95%. Bernie Sanders, 92%. 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
25: Lose and get swept in the wild card round, and it becomes apparent that this group as constituted ain't good enough to get where they want to go. Is that correct, Pat Costello?
26: Yeah, it's already apparent. This team's not winning anything. They don't have a chance.
27: But you still got to root for them.
28: I would say you could root against your own team if they play late at night. That's doing the morning show.
29: To be over?
28: It's like, oh God, I have a 10 o'clock game. I just end it.
27: Not in the postseason. No, never in the postseason.
28: At any point late at night. A 2:15 p.m. Eastern.
27: Season.
28: You
27: no
28: work
27: way.
28: For them forever. That's the greatest
27: that's
28: time.
27: Sacrilegious.
26: No, it's not. That's when I take a nap. I was asleep yesterday. I didn't even get to watch the game.
28: All right.
29: So Cam, okay. Just so I'm correct, you are rooting for the Phillies.
27: Yes,
29: today.
27: They're in the playoffs.
26: In the
27: I want
26: playoffs.
27: The Phillies to win.
28: Speaking of Cam found very a great note on Sportsmanlike Moments involving another playoff game today between the White Sox and the Astros, and the White Sox are up 1-0. Cam.
27: Yes, White Sox, Astros, every pitch of the MLB postseason on ESPN Radio for the White Sox. Sean Burke is pitching, their best pitcher. James Fegan of the Chicago Sun-Times wrote an article about Sean Burke pitching in this game, and there is a quote from Sean Burke that says, "This is my life. No family, no girl, no kids. This is all I do."
28: Oh, I love this guy. He's my new favorite player in sports. It's my kind of guy. What else is there to do if
27: you're
28: that's your life?
27: You're married with kids.
28: That's how I got here, is being that way. That is how I got here. That way. No girl, no life, no kids.
29: So when he gets all of those things, that means you can't trust him as a pitcher?
28: That's right.
26: Haven't you known your wife your entire life?
28: Correct. Yeah, we weren't dating my entire life.
26: When did you start dating?
28: 28. No,
26: okay.
28: 27.
26: What are you talking about?
29: Come on, man.
28: I started doing national radio at 26.
29: I've been together 2 decades.
28: Come on. But I started to really make it at that point. Anyway.
26: You're not Sean Burke.
29: Right?
27: He's 26.
29: Not. He's definitely not.
28: He's going to get married as a result of this. Big day in the NBA yesterday. Or was it the NFL? I'm not sure. On one day yesterday. One day. The Jets worked out Michael Jordan. The Cardinals worked out Chris Paul. And the 49ers worked out Kobe Bryant.
29: The ceiling is the roof.
28: That's a fascinating day in the what was that? NFL. I guess what it was.
27: The NFL, correct.
28: And big news, you know, everybody tries to lose weight, gain weight, depending on their circumstance in terms of getting ready for the season in the NFL, NBA. Chet Holmgren has put on some bulk, finally. He went from 213 to 215.
27: You know what? Shout out to him.
28: I'll
27: grinding.
28: Be at a dinner tonight.
29: So he's still going to get bullied by Victor Wembanyama.
28: We don't talk about it enough how bad he was down the stretch.
29: Oh, my gosh.
28: Because we focus on the Jalen Williams injury.
29: Damn near unplayable.
28: Oh.
27: He's got 2 pounds on him, though, now.
28: 2 pounds? That's all he's got. Two. From 213 to 215. Golic's up next. We are on to Thursday. We're on Sportsmanlike. 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
4: 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A little girl is recovering in the hospital after Columbus police say she was shot late last night. Police have a suspect in custody who they say is a teenage boy and are working to determine if the shooting was accidental. A man is in custody after Toledo police and SWAT officers responded to a call regarding domestic violence early Tuesday. 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
5: A 49-year-old woman later told police she was having an argument with her boyfriend when he struck her in the face with the back of his hand. When police arrived, the man had barricaded himself inside a bedroom and refused to come out. But once police made entry into the home, 57-year-old Ross Trzynski was taken into custody without further incident. He is charged with misdemeanor counts of simple assault, domestic violence, and more. A judge set his bond at $100,000.
4: And Governor Mike DeWine is moving to end the...
6: Your Skynet forecast for this afternoon will have sunshine, a high of 76 degrees, and calm winds. Tonight, partly cloudy with a low of 57. For Wednesday, mostly cloudy, a high near 78 degrees. Wednesday night, more cloud cover with a low 66. For Thursday, partly sunny and 82. Friday, showers in the forecast. For Skynet weather, I'm Kara Stallings on ESPN Radio 1430 AM and 105.7 FM.
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0: but patience feels like the virtue and the reason that, you know, this is all kind of what it is. 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If you want more of the Golics, check out the best of. The best of the Golics going to be popping on your TV on ESPN2 at 4 o'clock Eastern today. So plenty of great stuff. Make sure you check that out there. Shout out to the people in the airport Chili's that will be watching us with closed captioning. Coming up next, we mentioned it off the top. The WNBA had a few bangers last night, including one of the more shocking results in league history that we'll get to next on the Golics.
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8: 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A little girl is recovering in the hospital after Columbus police say she was shot late last night. Police have a suspect in custody who they say is a teenage boy and are working to determine if the shooting was accidental. A man is in custody after Toledo police and SWAT officers responded to a call regarding domestic violence early Tuesday. 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
9: A 49-year-old woman later told police she was having an argument with her boyfriend when he struck her in the face with the back of his hand. When police arrived, the man had barricaded himself inside a bedroom and refused to come out. But once police made entry into the home, 57-year-old Ross Trzynski was taken into custody without further incident. He is charged with misdemeanor counts of simple assault, domestic violence, and more. A judge set his bond at $100,000.
8: And Governor Mike DeWine is moving to end the e-check program for vehicles. Jay Crawford with ONN affiliate WKYC-TV has details.
10: This comes after the EPA says the Cleveland area now meets federal ozone standards. E-check has been required in seven Northeast Ohio counties since 1996. The state still needs federal approval to end the program. The Ohio EPA plans to formally submit a request by the end of this year.
8: I'm Kate Burdett on the Ohio News Network.
11: For 50 years, Sherrod Brown voted how he was told. 1975 to today, different presidents, different issues, but Sherrod Brown's vote never changed. Higher taxes, Brown voted for them. 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When Washington Democrats needed Brown's vote, he gave it every time. Sherrod Brown voted with Biden, 97%. Schumer, 95. Bernie Sanders, 92. That was the Democrat Party he joined 50 years ago. But times have changed. Now extremists are taking over. They're not asking for your vote. They're coming for your country. And Sherrod Brown will fall in line. He always does. Sherrod Brown, times changed. His vote never does. Paid for by SLF PAC and not authorized by any candidate or candidate's committee. SLFPAC.org. SLF PAC is responsible for the content of this ad.
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1: ONN Sports, somebody well. Starting with college football, it's the biggest matchup of the Week 5 slate as number 5 Ohio State hits the road to face number 14 Iowa this coming Saturday. And speaking in his weekly Tuesday press conference, here's head coach Ryan Day on playing at Kinnick Stadium.
2: It's a very difficult place to play. You know, teams who go in there, and like you said, first off, you got just the environment in general. It's a loud environment, so we got to be able to handle that part of it. But this is a big opportunity for our team to go onto a tough road environment against a very good team and go get a win. And that certainly would build a lot of momentum for our season as we move forward.
1: The Buckeyes and Hawkeyes will kick it off at 3:30 on Saturday afternoon. Week 4 of the NFL season gets underway in Cleveland tomorrow night as the Browns host the Pittsburgh Steelers, and Thursday night football kickoff is at 8:15. And on Sunday, the Bengals are back at home as they host the Jacksonville Jaguars at 1 o'clock. The MLB postseason got underway on Tuesday with 4 game 1s in the best of 3 wildcard round. The Braves came back and beat the Phillies 5-3 in Atlanta. The White Sox beat the Astros in Houston 6-3. And we had a pair of shutouts in the two night games as the Yankees drilled the Red Sox 9-0, and the Padres beat the Cubs in San Diego 8-0. As for the Guardians, they await the winner of that White Sox-Astros series. Game 1 of the ALDS will be in Cleveland on Saturday at 1 o'clock. And on the ice, the Columbus Blue Jackets begin their 2026-27 campaign tomorrow night as they host the Buffalo Sabres at Nationwide Arena. Face-off for that game is set for 7 o'clock tomorrow night. Throwing in sports, somebody wells.
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0: four alleged victims who were minors at the time, including 13 counts of rape and 14 counts of gross sexual imposition. He has pleaded not guilty to the charges. The trial is expected to continue for several days.
1: Public health officials in Northwest Ohio are warning of possible measles exposure at Bowling Green State University. And also in Northwest Ohio, a Lucas County judge is deciding whether a videotaped confession Darnell Jones gave to police can be admitted into evidence. Tim Miller with ONN affiliate WTOL-TV reports.
2: Your Skynet forecast for this afternoon will have sunshine, a high of 76 degrees, and calm winds. Tonight, partly cloudy with a low of 57. For Wednesday, mostly cloudy, a high near 78 degrees. Wednesday night, more cloud cover with a low 66. For Thursday, partly sunny and 82. Friday, showers in the forecast. For Skynet weather, I'm Kara Stallings on ESPN Radio 1430 AM and 105.7 FM.
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6: I'm Kate Burdett on the Ohio News Network. The trial of a man accused of raping four victims continues today in central Ohio, but the case will now be decided by a judge instead of a jury. ONN's Eric Brown has more.
7: After about 4 hours of jury selection Tuesday, Gary Tom Cassie Jr. waived his right to a jury trial. Knox County Common Pleas Court Judge Richard Wetzel will now hear the evidence and decide the case. Cassie faces 32 felony charges involving four alleged victims who were minors at the time, including 13 counts of rape and 14 counts of gross sexual imposition. He has pleaded not guilty to the charges. The trial is expected to continue for several days.
6: Public health officials in Northwest Ohio are warning of possible measles exposure at Bowling Green State University. And also in Northwest Ohio, a Lucas County judge is deciding whether a videotaped confession Darnell Jones gave to police can be admitted into evidence. Tim Miller with ONN affiliate WTOL-TV reports.
8: Jones is facing rape, kidnapping, and capital murder charges in the death of his daughter, Kimani Lateague, in March of 2025. Now, he was shot in a confrontation with Columbus police days later. His attorneys say when police interviewed him in the hospital the next day, he was not asked to waive his Miranda rights, and his cognitive abilities were diminished due to medications he was given. The prosecution, though, says his cognitive abilities were intact, and Jones did waive his rights.
6: I'm Kate Burdett on the Ohio News Network.
9: For 50 years, Sherrod Brown voted how he was told. 1975 to today, different presidents, different issues, but Sherrod Brown's vote never changed. Higher taxes, Brown voted for them. Open borders, Brown voted for them. Sex changes, for kids. Sherrod Brown supported that too. When Washington Democrats needed Brown's vote, he gave it every time. Sherrod Brown voted with Biden 97%, Schumer 95%, Bernie Sanders 92%. That was the Democrat Party he joined 50 years ago. But times have changed. Now extremists are taking over. They're not asking for your vote. They're coming for your country. And Sherrod Brown will fall in line. He always does. Sherrod Brown, times changed. His vote never does. Paid for by SLF PAC and not authorized by any candidate or candidate's committee. SLFPAC.org. SLF PAC is responsible for the content of this ad.
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11: 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Starting with college football, it's the biggest matchup of the Week 5 slate as number 5 Ohio State hits the road to face number 14 Iowa this coming Saturday. And speaking in his weekly Tuesday press conference, here's head coach Ryan Day on playing at Kinnick Stadium.
12: It's a very difficult place to play. You know, teams who go in there, and like you said, first off, you got just the environment in general. It's a loud environment, so we got to be able to handle that part of it. But this is a big opportunity for our team to go onto a tough road environment against a very good team and go get a win. And that certainly would build a lot of momentum for our season as we move forward.
11: The Buckeyes and Hawkeyes will kick it off at 3:30 on Saturday afternoon. Week 4 of the NFL season gets underway in Cleveland tomorrow night as the Browns host the Pittsburgh Steelers, and Thursday night football kickoff is at 8:15. And on Sunday, the Bengals are back at home as they host the Jacksonville Jaguars at 1 o'clock. The MLB postseason got underway on Tuesday with 4 game 1s in the best of 3 wildcard round. The Braves came back and beat the Phillies 5-3 in Atlanta. The White Sox beat the Astros in Houston 6-3. And we had a pair of shutouts in the 2 night games as the Yankees drilled the Red Sox 9-0. And the Padres beat the Cubs in San Diego 8-0. As for the Guardians, they await the winner of that White Sox-Astros series. Game 1 of the ALDS will be in Cleveland on Saturday at 1 o'clock. And on the ice, the Columbus Blue Jackets begin their 2026-27 campaign tomorrow night as they host the Buffalo Sabres at Nationwide Arena. Face-off for that game is set for 7 o'clock tomorrow night. Throwing in sports, somebody wells.
13: Would have 9 people on their team. Yeah. That seems egregious if you're going to complain about 11.
14: Yeah, you can't explain publicly, complaining publicly, when you're going to have almost as many. And like I said, there's no written rules. And then they sit there and talk about unwritten rules. I mean, it's bar trivia, for God's sakes. You want the most people you can have. The bar wants the more people, the merrier. So you got to just deal with it. Hey, bring as many as you want. I mean, I wouldn't complain. But this is our group, unfortunately, is perpetually in second place. And the team that brought 11 won yet again. They're always the winner. So I get the kind of the bad taste in their mouth.
13: It's a tough look for the Golics here on ESPN yeah. Radio. Mike Golic Jr. and Mike Golic Sr. The way you have explained bar trivia, I think, makes a lot of sense to me. It's like the conversation we had about Little League sports the other day, where Little League sports, you're there. I mean, you know, winning is fun. It's what we do. We keep score in sports. But that's about camaraderie. It's about learning the technique. It's about having fun and being entertained. The same thing can be said about bar trivia. Ultimately, yes, there's a winner or loser, and we get competitive. But you're there for the camaraderie. You're there to get people out of their homes, away from their screens, into an environment where they can all have fun together. So it is the Little League sports yeah. of adulthood.
14: And, I mean, how serious is a bar trivia competition when the tie is broken by rock, paper, scissors?
13: That's a fair point.
14: Of which That's you did lose it for our group.
13: Yes, and you know what? I do take way more seriously than I should, so maybe there's some soul searching I have to do on that, but you're right. If the result of something, God, I mean, shout out to the Levitard Show, put it on the poll, Guillermo. If you have to solve something by rock, paper, scissors, can it ever be that serious?
14: And again, you know, when rock, paper, scissors is, you know, when a competition is normally going to be 2 out of 3, is there strategy? I know our guys talked about throwing rock every single time. I think it was rock every single time. But is there basic rock, paper, scissors strategy in a competition?
13: I think there is. But me, that's kind of just the athlete determinism of wanting to believe I can actually control the outcomes to certain things. I know good and damn well it's like a coin flip. Oh, in this case, yeah. The odds are different because there's 3 options. But yeah, I understand that. So again, our staff really just bitter. I mean, it's taking it too seriously here, but when they get beaten kickball, the other team's taking it too seriously and showboating and mocking them. So there's a lot of inconsistencies that are showing up.
15: I'm an enemy at multiple spots now.
13: You really have made yourself public enemy.
15: I think I might just have to stop telling you guys, but this is good content, though. Like, that's what I'm saying.
14: Well,
15: like,
14: see, that's the thing about it. 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
13: 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Dominique Foxworth joining us here now, ESPN NFL analyst. Check out the Dominique Foxworth Show wherever you get your podcasts. And Dominique, we once again have a very avant-garde shot for you, for the folks watching on ESPN yes. Plus. Listen, there's no bad way to broadcast sex. Oh, yeah. It's just day one stuff. But Dominique, I've heard you wax poetic about Brian Flores plenty in recent weeks. And I wanted to ask you this because I'd had this yeah. building up. I don't want to put Kevin O'Connell on the hot seat by any means. But when does the pressure start to mount on him to cobble something more consistent together on offense, knowing the gift that he's been handed by means of a lawsuit where Brian Flores should be a head coach somewhere else, but just keeps winding up back here as the DC? When does this start to have rubber meet the road for Kevin O'Connell on the other side?
17: Well, being a head coach, part of that is about assembling a staff. Like,

0: Brian Flores chose there for a reason and is still there for a reason. I imagine he can move somewhere else. So I also think that
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0: Well, being a head coach, part of that is about assembling a staff. Like Brian Flores chose there for a reason and is still there for a reason. I imagine he can move somewhere else. So I also think that when the GM gets fired, the next person in line is

0: 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We've only had four of those over the last three decades.
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1: 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It's an SEC showdown in Knoxville. Tennessee came up short against top-ranked Texas in its conference opener. Now, the Vols look to bounce back as the 3-1 Auburn Tigers come to town.
6: 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Scoop and score! And Auburn extends its lead.
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11: 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Dad, the only rule, if you're going to sing, you got a whole asset for the podcast audience. They don't get any of this. They don't know what you're singing right
12: now. I know.
11: Carefree Highway. You got to go all the way in on it. You got a nice voice. Let people have it every once in a while. Bubba really catering to you today with the song.
12: He really is. And I do appreciate
13: it. I played Taylor Swift earlier.
11: You did. Hey, listen, I'll continue to defend Cleveland right now. My dad's Guardians in a great spot, sitting around waiting for their food to come through to the next round. I'm out here supporting, I think, the greatest ode to the city of Cleveland ever penned by one of the poet laureates of our time. And I'm under fire by everyone who thinks the song's bad. It's ridiculous.
12: And speaking of songs, going back to the trivia contest at the boys were at last night, one of the categories was shipwrecks, and Cam, who runs the deal, did not play The Wreck of the Edmund Fitzgerald as the opening song. I mean, I don't even know how that's possible.
11: It's a massive oversight.
13: Yeah, we were locked. We thought that was going to be a given. We're like, all right, we're definitely going to get the music trivia one right, and it was not selected, and we couldn't believe that one.
12: No, it's amazing.
13: That was a miss.
11: Yeah, it's amazing. So America's number one trivia recap podcast / radio show. We'll have to continue to follow up on this situation.
13: We'll be back next Tuesday.
11: As with we 10 always people. Are. Yeah,
13: and get second place again.
11: Just going to keep every retweet. I will add another person to our trivia team until morale improves. Speaking of additions, cleversegues.com, the NBA reviewing bids for the expansion Las Vegas team, as they've got three finalists, according to Shams Charania, right now. The bidding up to a staggering $12 to $13 billion price tag, which is essentially what the Lakers were just value at in the last sale. Are you surprised that a brand new team in the league is already valued like one of the richest franchises in sports?
12: No, because it includes the expansion fee, the full franchise fee, and the arena as well. I mean, it's a complete package. So I'm not really that surprised. And it's going to be pretty expensive to build, obviously, in Vegas, whether it's a baseball stadium when the A's are going to be there or the NBA. But I'm ecstatic that it's going to Vegas. I'm happy all the teams are going to Vegas because of the hypocrisy not too long ago where owners in all sports shuddered at the thought of any of their players stepping foot in Las Vegas or the fear of gambling. And now all of a sudden all the owners in sports are lining their pockets with gambling sites money and how they've harumphed it before. And now they're like welcoming it. Years ago, Tony Romo was going to do an appearance in Vegas at a fantasy football draft, and the league wouldn't allow it. Think of where that was and where they are now. The hypocrisy is stunning. And now you're going to have four major sports once the A's move there, I think, in 28, right where the Tropicana Hotel was on the Strip. It's another thing I love. I love doing Vegas Raider games because you can walk to the stadium. You don't have to deal with traffic. I think it's fantastic.
11: So it's interesting to me. Especially in the NBA, do we need more teams?
12: Oh, well, that's a different conversation.
11: I mean, I feel like it's the conversation, though. We're talking about expanding this here next year, and then the Seattle getting the Supersonics back the following year. I mean, we have a league where tanking is a major issue that we talk about every season, where a non-insignificant chunk of the league, once they figure out how bad they're going to be, decides to be professionally bad in the name of hopefully not being bad as long by getting better draft picks. Adam Silver's had to reckon with that recently as the commissioner, and now you're going to dilute the product even more by adding teams. I get it's money in the interim for the owners, but that doesn't necessarily make it meaningfully good for the sport.
12: No, I agree. Listen, all sports have gone through expansion, and when is enough enough, right? I don't know the answer to that. I'm not delving into their books or their finances, but one thing I do know is owners love money, and they basically block out anything that doesn't have to do with money at meetings, and then once you start talking about money going in their pockets, their ears perk up, and certainly a lot of money goes in their pockets during expansion.
11: I just wonder, too, the Las Vegas Raiders were a franchise with, you know, a ton of history overall, proximity to a place that they had called home before on multiple fronts in Los Angeles and in Oakland, at least to this area. Be really interesting to see if Vegas can continue to support all these sports coming into town, especially one now in a basketball team that will have no prior fan base coming with it, that will truly be built of whatever this community can do. And I know the Las Vegas community is obviously not just the Strip. There are millions of people that live out there. But will they wrap their arms around this team in a way that we know Seattle will when it gets that team back remains to be seen. We'll see what Rich Eisen will wrap his arms around today. He comes up next here on ESPN Radio and the ESPN app.
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16: I'm Kate Burdett on the Ohio News Network. In Northeast Ohio, an Akron police officer is recovering after she was attacked trying to arrest a robbery suspect yesterday. David Greenberg of ONN affiliate WKYC-TV in Cleveland reports.
17: Now, eyewitnesses say things got violent when the police officer tried to stop a suspect as he was leaving the boarded up property. Police say not only did that suspect try to take the officer's firearm, but punched and bit her during that struggle. However, she was able to arrest the man, 56-year-old Leotis Daggett. They say the suspect had crack cocaine and drug paraphernalia on him.
16: The battle over temporary protected status for Haitians in Southwest Ohio went all the way to Capitol Hill yesterday as Springfield pastor Carl Ruby testified in front of Democratic senators on the impact of increased immigration enforcement in Ohio. And public health officials...
18: Your Skynet forecast for this afternoon will have mostly cloudy skies, a high near 77 degrees. For tonight, a slight chance for some showers overnight, mostly cloudy with a low of 66. For Thursday, partly sunny with a high of 81, a southwesterly wind at about 10 miles per hour. Showers overnight, Thursday night into Friday. Friday during the day, showers with a high of 68 degrees. For Skynet weather, I'm Kara Stallings, ESPN Radio 1430 AM and 105.7 FM.
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5: 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There's a running theme to today's program. The Northern Iowa's finest, Kurt Warner, will be joining us before he jets off to London to call the first of three straight London games to be seen on NFL Network over the next 3 weeks. The glorious four windows of football return to our football lives. And the Colts and the Commanders at 9:30 a.m. Eastern time on NFL Network. Kurt Warner is going to be calling that game in the booth with Jason Kelce and Dave Pasch on NFL Network and the ESPN app. And Kurt's going to join us. The Northern Iowa. Kurt Warner. Joe Manganiello will join us in hour number three. He's got a new book called Bloodlines. I'm holding the book up right here. It's talking about his battle with his own health. And obviously, I do believe he's got the true blood look on this book right here. So thus it's called Bloodlines. He's a diehard fan of the Pittsburgh Steelers, and they wear black and gold.

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4: I'm Kate Burdett on the Ohio News Network. In Northeast Ohio, an Akron police officer is recovering after she was attacked trying to arrest a robbery suspect yesterday. David Greenberg of ONN affiliate WKYC-TV in Cleveland reports.
5: Now, eyewitnesses say things got violent when the police officer tried to stop a suspect as he was leaving the boarded up property. Police say not only did that suspect try to take the officer's firearm, but punched and bit her during that struggle. However, she was able to arrest the man, 56-year-old Leotis Daggett. They say the suspect had crack cocaine and drug paraphernalia on him.
4: The battle over temporary protected status for Haitians in Southwest Ohio went all the way to Capitol Hill yesterday as Springfield pastor Carl Ruby testified in front of Democratic senators on the impact of increased immigration enforcement in Ohio. And public health officials in Northwest Ohio are warning of possible measles exposure at Bowling Green State University. ONN's Colin Dorsey has the story.
6: The Wood County Health Department says someone who had measles was on campus a week ago in the Physical Sciences Building and Overman Hall. Then they were at a pizza place the next couple of days, went to the Wood County Hospital's ER. There's been an increase in measles cases in Ohio over the years. As of the 24th, the CDC reported 134 cases in our state. At same time last year, there were 40.
4: I'm Kate Burdett on the Ohio News Network.
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10: Your Skynet forecast for this afternoon. We'll have mostly cloudy skies, a high near 77 degrees. For tonight, a slight chance for some showers overnight, mostly cloudy with a low of 66. For Thursday, partly sunny with a high of 81, a southwesterly wind at about 10 miles per hour. Showers overnight, Thursday night into Friday. Friday during the day, showers with a high of 68 degrees. For Skynet weather, I'm Kara Stallings, ESPN Radio 1430 AM and 105.7 FM.
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0: 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Kurt Warner, QB Confidential. Check out his page on YouTube. And he's getting set to call next couple of London games on NFL Network starting this week. Colts and Commanders. Kurt Warner here on the program. I got to jump in about the Drake May to start, though. We were talking about a crisis of confidence for this kid who had nothing but all the reason to feel confident last year. And then we saw this performance in Jacksonville. What is going on with him that you're seeing, Kurt?
13: It is such an interesting thing because obviously none of us know what's going on in Drake's mind. And, you know, you hear all the time people talking about, you know, a lot of people who use the yips, or we've seen guys in baseball that all of a sudden can't make a throw from second base to first base. And you just sit there and shake your head because you just don't understand how that can be possible. You know, these guys that have done certain things their entire life. You mentioned it, Drake May, so great all last year, runner up to the MVP. Many felt he should have been the MVP, and now it's gone so sideways so quickly. And it really looks like he has lost his confidence, that he is second guessing everything that's happening on the football field. What I loved about him last year was he didn't second guess. He was throwing the ball down the field. He was ripping the ball. When he didn't see it, he would take off and run, but he was very definitive in what he was doing. And right now I feel it's exactly the opposite, that he's looking at things and they're open and they're there, and he just won't let it fly. He just won't let it rip. And we've even talked on our show, even some of the throws that he's made that I think were right decisions, he's not throwing it with authority. It's almost like, I don't want to miss. Am I making the right decision? And he's trying to set the ball in there. And every time he does that, it's going the wrong direction. And the defense is making a play on it. And, you know, and the question that's left up, you know, to Mike Vrabel and everybody there, Josh McDaniels, is how do we get it back? What do we do with this kid to get it back? I thought it was interesting, you know, Mooch talking on our show when we were having this conversation, saying he would have some practices where he would tell the quarterbacks, you cannot check it down. You have got to attack and throw the ball down the field and see what throws you can make. And I wonder if, you know, a plan, something like that with New England, like, hey, quit checking it down. Quit being conservative. What makes you great is the aggressiveness. We got a defense that will back you up. We have to get back to playing that brand into football. But that's sure what it looks like right now, not being in Drake's head, is that he's just lost his confidence to really attack and believe what he's seeing. You know, when my son EJ was always playing, and he goes through moments too where he's like, "Dad, I just, you know, I'm not feeling it right now." And I said, "You go back to trusting what you always know. Trust your eyes. When your eyes tell you something, then rip the football. And whatever happens, happens. But you know that your eyes and how good you are at, you know, taking in information and processing it, that's how you have to play. Feeling it right now." And I said, "You go back to trusting what you always know. Trust your eyes. When your eyes tell you something, then rip the football. And whatever happens, happens. But you know that your eyes and how good you are at, you know, taking in information and processing it, that's how you have to play." And I believe that's what Drake's got to do right now, is trust your eyes.

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2: I'm Kate Burdett on the Ohio News Network. In Northeast Ohio, an Akron police officer is recovering after she was attacked trying to arrest a robbery suspect yesterday. David Greenberg of ONN affiliate WKYC-TV in Cleveland reports.
3: Now, eyewitnesses say things got violent when the police officer tried to stop a suspect as he was leaving the boarded up property. Police say not only did that suspect try to take the officer's firearm, but punched and bit her during that struggle. However, she was able to arrest the man, 56-year-old Leotis Daggett. They say the suspect had crack cocaine and drug paraphernalia on him.
2: The battle over temporary protected status for Haitians in Southwest Ohio went all the way to Capitol Hill yesterday as Springfield pastor Carl Ruby testified in front of Democratic senators on the impact of increased immigration enforcement in Ohio. And public health officials in Northwest Ohio are warning of possible measles exposure at Bowling Green State University. ONN's Colin Dorsey has the story.
4: The Wood County Health Department says someone who had measles was on campus a week ago in the Physical Sciences Building and Overman Hall. Then they were at a pizza place the next couple of days, went to the Wood County Hospital's ER. There had been an increase in measles cases in Ohio over the years. As of the 24th, the CDC reported 134 cases in our state. That's same time last year, there were 40.
2: I'm Kate Burdett on the Ohio News Network.
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6: Your Skynet forecast for this afternoon: we'll have mostly cloudy skies, a high near 77 degrees. For tonight, a slight chance for some showers overnight, mostly cloudy with a low of 66. For Thursday, partly sunny with a high of 81, a southwesterly wind at about 10 miles per hour. Showers overnight Thursday night into Friday. Friday during the day, showers with a high of 68 degrees. For Skynet weather, I'm Kara Stallings, ESPN Radio 1430 AM and 105.7 FM.
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10: 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Everybody, great chat with Kurt right there, man. I mean, we just covered a whole bunch of ground.
11: Yeah, we did.
10: My gosh, can I take the next hour off?
12: Nope.
10: Or I mean,
12: meaning what? You just
10: nope. I don't want to wear the helmet.
13: Yeah, you do.
10: Do I really?
13: Yeah, I mean, I think you do.
10: No, listen, I'm all for good content.
12: Here's what I want to have happen.
10: What?
12: During the segment that you're wearing the helmet, I need some serious breaking news. Like,
13: yeah, we need something big to have.
12: A trade.
10: So I've got to. So I have to do the entire segment with that on.
12: You have to do the segment with the helmet.
13: Because that's kind of like your greatest fear, right?
10: That
13: something big.
10: Always is.
13: Like, if we get you to, like, me with a robe on, you wouldn't do, because what if a big story broke and I'm in a robe?
10: That's why I don't like wearing the gear, like costumes on NFL game day morning. That's why that one year Halloween. I was fought while Larry David while Larry for an David. Entire show on Halloween.
12: It was great.
10: I was just in mortal fear that I would be dressed like fought while Larry David and have to deliver serious breaking news.
12: Yeah. That's what I want.
13: You got to let that go, baby.
10: I'd take the helmet off.
12: Let me. That.
13: No.
12: Why?
13: No.
12: What do you mean?
13: No.
12: That's
13: no. If 10,000 people would watch it without a helmet on, then 100,000 would watch it.
12: You know what I'm going to do? Here's what
10: I don't
12: I'm
10: do things with clicks, TJ.
12: I'm going to text Tom and just tell him, hey,
13: break something
12: at this time. Can you just break a story? I don't care what it is.
10: Okay. I'm sure. Yeah. I'm sure he has that journalistic integrity to tell you to pound sand. All right, next hour, power rankings.
13: Coming up.
10: And I have to pay off my bet with George Kittle by wearing his Iowa helmet for at least 10 minutes.
13: But the playoffs.
10: Consecutively. 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
3: I'm Kate Burdett on the Ohio News Network. There's a response to Ku Klux Klan flyers found around Central Ohio yesterday. Colin Dorsey of ONN affiliate WBNS-TV reports.
4: The NAACP Columbus says these were left in Worthington and in the Clintonville neighborhood in Columbus. A Worthington police report reveals the department took multiple calls about the flyers. They had information about the KKK on them and appeared to be randomly tossed out of a car. Both Worthington schools and Columbus City Schools say families reported finding flyers near their homes and staff saw them near schools.
3: In Northwest Ohio, Richfield Township's interim fire chief faces felony charges. Heather Pauloff of ONN affiliate WTOL-TV in Toledo has more.
5: Police arrested Ryan Sedlock on two felony theft charges. Investigators say Sedlock took prescription medication from a patient while responding to a call. Police say his wife later found an empty hydrocodone bottle in their trash that matched the patient's prescription. Sedlock previously pleaded guilty to two theft charges in 2023. After a similar incident while working as a firefighter in Sylvania Township, Sedlock has since been released.
3: And former Cleveland Cavaliers guard J.R. Smith is facing charges in Texas. Court records show he was arrested for assault causing bodily injury involving family violence. I'm Kate Burdett on the Ohio News Network.
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10: 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Your Skynet forecast for this afternoon will have mostly cloudy skies, a high near 77 degrees. For tonight, a slight chance for some showers overnight, mostly cloudy with a low of 66. For Thursday, partly sunny with a high of 81, a southwesterly wind at about 10 miles per hour. Showers overnight, Thursday night into Friday. Friday during the day, showers with a high of 68 degrees. For Skynet weather, I'm Kara Stallings, ESPN Radio 1430 AM and 105.7 FM.
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0: fine. George, this helmet is way too small for my lid. You going to throw me something?
1: Yeah, am I going to throw you a ball from all the way over
0: Why
1: here?
0: Why not? I got 30 seconds left.
2: Oh, my God.
3: Whoa.
0: Got it.
1: Dime piece.
0: George, I saw it in
3: 20 seconds.
0: I looked it into my hands, man. George, I hope this satisfies the wager. And go Hawkeyes. Certainly this week.
3: 10.
0: We are all 9, Hawkeyes.
3: 8. 7.
0: Okay.
3: 6.
0: Oh my God.
3: 5. 4.
0: This is
3: 3.
0: Painful.
3: 2. 1. And an extra second.
0: Okay.
1: Wow.
0: How red is my head?
1: I mean, it's pretty. Pretty good.
0: Oh my God, the blood's flowing. I got that.
1: Yeah, you got the Peyton Manning.
0: Which means this was the proper.
1: It might have been a little overinflated, but
0: all right.
1: I think it's good. That worked.
3: You did it.
0: Thank you so much, everybody, for being here with me. Thank you for the accurate timing.
3: Yeah, and you caught a dart too.
0: Longest 10 minutes of my life.
2: Second and all.
0: 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Visit WeatherTech.com today. They are the ones who are presenting the WeatherTech fan line here on the Rich Eisen Show. All right, my jaw still works. That's done. Hopefully never done again. Back on the Rich Eisen Show in a moment. Thanks, George. Congrats.
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0: Not talking very much to him right now. Back on the Rich Eisen
3: Come
0: show,
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0: everybody.
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0: 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One last thing about the Monday night game. Andy Dalton, we all remember, threw an interception, and it was one attempt of the night.
21: Yep.
0: Because Jalen Hurts was in the blue tent.
21: Yep.
0: Remember that? And as soon as that happened, I texted Jack Andrade, NFL Network researcher extraordinaire. I'm like, how many times has somebody thrown one pass in a season and that only attempt was an interception?
22: That's a great one.
0: Because if everything goes well for the Eagles the rest of the year, that may be Andy Dalton's only attempt.
21: Yeah.
0: And he sent me back an answer five times.
21: Yep.
0: Five times has somebody's sole attempt of a season been an interception. The last time it happened was an Eagle, Coy Detmer, in 2000.
22: Wow.
0: And of the Coy other Detmer. Names, one that might jump out at you, 1974 Detroit Lions backup, future Bengals coach Sam Weich.
21: Hmm.
0: One attempt, one interception. But there's one other one I need to point out. 1962 New York Titan Dean Look threw an interception. In his one appearance that year, one pass, one interception. Why am I bringing him up? Because Jack did a deeper dive on him, and I just got to point this out because it's a remarkable story. 1959, Michigan State Spartan, right there, Dean Look finished sixth in the voting for the Heisman Trophy.
21: Whoa.
0: The year before, he was the MVP of their baseball team. He's in the Michigan Sports Hall of Fame, Dean Look. He then went on to try Major League Baseball. For the 1961 White Sox, Dean Look went 0-for-6, no hits. Those were his only at-bats of his career. So he decided to try football and join the New York Titans in 1962 and threw an interception in his only attempt of his career.
22: That's...
0: It's not just of the season, his career. The Titans became the Jets the next year. Why am I bringing this all up too? Because 10 years after that, Dean Look became an NFL referee
22: oh.
0: for 29 seasons.
22: What?

0: Antonio Pierce came mid-season.
1: Yeah.
0: Okay, and then Antonio Pierce said he won only 5 games, but not all of them were at home. And then the next season, he only won 4 games. And
1: Josh McDaniels.
0: Only two of them were at home.
1: They were 3-5 when McDaniels got fired.
0: Yeah, Andy Reid, because Pete Carroll, last year, he only won twice at home, including beating the Chiefs in his last game there, and that was the only time that the Chiefs lost there. Yeah, I guess Andy Reid, if he wins, he would have 8 wins in that stadium. That would be the most. I think, oh, my goodness gracious. All right. This weather, Andy Reid's like, I don't care, because he doesn't want this to be any, you know.
1: It's funny.
0: Suddenly we're lighting a torch here, right? We're lighting a flame, the Al Davis flame, and everybody's pissed off. Yeah, Reed's not going to give anybody any sort of,
2: nope.
0: You know, more wins in Vegas than any other coach. Although, I don't know, did Wayne Newton coach his kid's team or something like that?
1: Great question.
2: Fredo may have had a couple more great wins. Question.
0: I mean, Wayne's been around that town a lot.
2: Oh, he was
0: all right.
1: Donny Osmond.
0: I love that stuff. Right. I don't, somebody asking Andy Reid is like, can you play that soundbite for me one more time now that I'm... Because I was too focused on whether this was a correct stat. You hit it.
3: I didn't know that, and I don't really care.
0: Okay.
2: He's fantastic.
0: You know what? Can we get that as a drop? I think yes. That might be useful. I didn't know that, and I don't really care.
1: I don't really care.
0: A lot of us on this show say things that are completely nonsensical.
1: Significant.
0: You know what I mean?
2: Me, most of the time.
0: Yeah. I say it the least. So I'm
2: definitely number one.
1: Oh, yeah, of course. Yeah, of course.
4: Well, that's not true. I mean.
0: What?
4: Well, if you break it down, like, you talk the most, so that
0: I do talk the most.
4: You saying.
5: Well, you would say the most things.
4: Yeah.
0: Well, I would say the most things, but in terms of me being efficient in saying things that are germane and things that are just completely ridiculous.
1: Interesting.
0: I think my hit rate is outstanding.
1: Oh
4: so you're pointing the finger at somebody.
0: Oh, I rap and I take down every day.
1: Rap and take down.
0: And I don't miss tackles around here.
1: Racket.
0: I'm saying that drop might be more useful for things you guys say.
1: Oh.
4: What? Like what? What?
0: Is Joe Manganiello here, by the way?
1: Great question. I would imagine so. Yeah.
4: If he is, I'd hear Bubbles barking, and I'll hear Bubbles barking.
0: Oh, I don't know if Bubbles is here.
1: Oh,
4: okay.
0: Is Bubbles here?
4: I don't know. I would imagine.
1: He goes everywhere with that.
0: He used to. I have no idea.
1: Oh.
2: Bubbles.
0: We'll find out if Bubbles the Chihuahua, the hairless Chihuahua, is here.
4: Remember when Bubbles growled?
0: Wait a minute. Should I look up? Because usually in a memoir, you see who's mentioned in the back of the book.
1: It's a Chihuahua.
2: Bubbles?
0: I don't know if Bubbles is mentioned.
2: Forward by Bubbles.
0: No.
2: Forward.
0: Hold on a second. The book jacket photo. Can we get a zoom in here?
1: Please? Oh,
2: of course. Come on.
0: Can we get a zoom in at all right there? The book jacket photo.
2: Did you not think Bubbles would not have made an appearance in there? Of course.
0: We'll see if Bubbles makes it.
4: Saying Mike? No.
0: Bubbles, the hairless chihuahua that does not like any other human Joe Manganiello.
1: Any person, yeah.
0: We'll find out if Joe's here or not with Bubbles. But his new book, Bloodlines, has a photograph on the back of him cradling Bubbles, the Chihuahua.
1: 5 points of pressure with Bubbles.
0: There it is.
2: Oh, there we go.
0: Can you see him? Yeah, here's Bubbles. All right, we'll take a break. When we come back here, it'll be a fun chat with Joe Manganiello. If you're an NFL fan, you're probably in a long-distance relationship with your team. 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All right, when we come back here on The Rich Eisen Show, Joe, and we'll find... Oh, he's got Bubbles.
2: Oh, yeah.
0: Oh, yeah.
2: Hey.
0: Oh, he's got Bubbles.
4: Come on now.
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10: I'm Kate Burdett on the Ohio News Network. In Northeast Ohio, an Akron police officer is recovering after she was attacked trying to arrest a robbery suspect yesterday. David Greenberg of ONN affiliate WKYC-TV in Cleveland reports.
11: Now, eyewitnesses say things got violent when the police officer tried to stop a suspect as he was leaving the boarded up property. Police say not only did that suspect try to take the officer's firearm, but punched and bit her during that struggle. However, she was able to arrest the man, 56-year-old Leotis Daggett. They say the suspect had crack cocaine and drug paraphernalia on him.
10: The battle over temporary protected status for Haitians in Southwest Ohio went all the way to Capitol Hill yesterday as Springfield pastor Carl Ruby testified in front of Democratic senators on the impact of increased immigration enforcement in Ohio. And public health officials in Northwest Ohio are warning of possible measles exposure at Bowling Green State University. ONN's Colin Dorsey has the story.
12: The Wood County Health Department says someone who had measles was on campus a week ago in the Physical Sciences Building and Overman Hall. Then they were at a pizza place. The next couple of days went to the Wood County Hospital's ER. There's been an increase in measles cases in Ohio over the years. As of the 24th, the CDC reported 134 cases in our state. At same time last year, there were 40.
10: I'm Kate Burdett on the Ohio News Network.
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16: Your Skynet forecast for this afternoon. We'll have mostly cloudy skies, a high near 77 degrees. For tonight, a slight chance for some showers overnight, mostly cloudy with a low of 66. For Thursday, partly sunny with a high of 81, a southwesterly wind at about 10 miles per hour. Showers overnight, Thursday night into Friday. Friday during the day, showers with a high of 68 degrees. For Skynet weather, I'm Kara Stallings, ESPN Radio 1430 AM and 105.7 FM.
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0: Well, Mike doesn't play Dungeons and Dragons, but when he makes a mistake, he suddenly is cloaked in invisibility. It's kind of crazy.
1: I like it.
0: That's what he does. Whenever you make a mistake, you're like, poof, you're invisible.
1: Cam Hayward wants to play. I'll put together like a Steeler game for you.
0: By the way, Cam's on every Tuesday. We'll mention that to him this next Tuesday.
1: Yeah, man.
0: Playing D&D with Cam Hayward. That sounds like you could raise money for charity with that, I bet.
1: Sure, we could.
0: Thanks for coming on. Everybody, check out on October 13th, wherever you can get your books, Bloodlines, a memoir, Joe Manganiello. Check it out, all the things that Joe is pouring out into these pages. We're back to wrap up the Rich Eisen Show on this Wednesday in a moment. 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
3: 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Because our service never stops. We're still

0: in the second half. And look, Lincoln Riley's just never had great feel. It's just not something he's had. He's a wonderful play caller. He's a very good college football coach. He could well go somewhere else to a Big 12 school and do really well. But this just hasn't been the job for him. He's not a high-end Big Ten football coach. It's just simply now proven fact. And so the conundrum is fascinating, though. They'd be expected to owe him about $72 million. He signed a 10-year deal. He got a one-year rollover in that deal when he made the Pac-12 title game his first year. So there is a lot of years left on that deal, and there's a lot of guaranteed money. Now, James Franklin was a huge number, and they basically didn't even end up paying James Franklin that much at Penn State because he got another job, and they negotiated it out. And Lincoln Riley will get another job. He's a good college football coach. But this experiment has proven right now, there's been no empirical evidence otherwise, that he is a good Big Ten football coach or a high-end Big Ten football coach, and he's certainly not a playoff coach. And USC is not going to settle for being decent. Like, and they've been decent under Lincoln Riley, but they have so consistently come up short in the big spots. Dan Lanning pointed out that 0-3 record that USC has to Oregon in the Riley era. And if you were at USC, you should expect to be the dominant program on the West Coast. And simply put, they haven't.
1: Yeah, you can't have Dan Lanning coming in and also saying, you know, saying, if you want to win football games, come to Oregon. And yeah, if you want to watch Chris Brown concerts, stay here. 42-27 last year. That was a, supposed to be this referendum on the USC program. Then they said, well, wait another year. We got all these kids coming in. 41-27 this year. The defense just isn't there. Some bad penalties, not just the bad hit. There's a reason when a guy is ejected from the game, you usually get him out of the stadium. And one of them is, what is his reaction? Save him from himself, too. What are his emotions? What is he going through? It can be, I'm not speaking to this specific thing, but it can be a very emotional thing to get thrown out of a game. And you know, just get into, nowadays they probably, everyone films everything anyway, so you probably wouldn't even be able to hide out. But you get someone to the locker room, let them cool down, let them get settled. I don't know why you keep someone on the bench, because that was a really bad look. it's not over for him by any means. Look, they got Washington at Penn State at Wisconsin. I don't know. That looked more challenging, or challenging in different directions, at least before, Wisconsin being Penn State. Then they got Ohio State at home on October 31st and at Indiana. And I think it's put up or shut up at that point. I don't know if they have enough money. I don't know what they're going to do. But right now, USC is kind of in this treading water situation where we got a coach that can get us 8-9 wins. But is that enough? And is that what we want here? And do we really want our basically, there's a lot of momentum at their arch rival, UCLA. Look, they bailed out of the Notre Dame series this year, to get another win. There's a lot of things going on at USC that really aren't going to excite a lot of people.
2: I looked up Lincoln Riley's record against top 25 opponents at USC. It's now 5-14. And when they've given up 30 plus points in those games, they're 1-13. So it's just kind of that spot now of like something's got to change. I was really curious to see, they invested a lot of money in a really interesting process in terms of putting this freshman class together. And I wondered what the ROI would be on this group. So far, you'd say like, wow, they've got a lot of good players in that group that are playing right away. Mm-hmm. But now it's almost like that double-edged sword of like, okay. And it's, no one's ever counting on, we're going to have these guys for 3 years anymore.
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0: UT and with an image of Colin Simmons peeing, I suppose. You could definitely print the shirts on that. UTT. I did wonder, is that part of like when these officials who are very, very strict in their rules, when they go to their conventions every year, do they come up with that phrase for simulating using the restroom? Is that in some unwritten rule book somewhere?
1: That guy's group text popped with his official 100%. Buddies after yesterday.
2: Small sample Heisman to that referee. I mean, that was brilliant. Brilliant.
3: Yeah.
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2: Unsportsmanlike conduct. Simulating using the restroom.
0: No smirk.
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21: As I went through school, one giant question loomed over me. 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
1: Down on the water, you know, beautiful sun.
2: Oh, whoa. Whoa. Oh. Jackson.
1: I forgot I told you this.
2: Speaking of taking walks, holy Moses. All right. We're sitting on the set yesterday of NBA Today. Iman Shumpert's with us. Malika's like taping something. We're just sitting there waiting. It's like 10 minutes to the show. And they, you know, Shump and I are talking about stuff. And McMahon goes, "I hit by a car today."
1: Hold on. I've got a visual aid. Wasn't that bad.
2: Oh, I thought he was going to show us the bruise.
1: No, it wasn't even a bruise. So I more got thudded by a car, but I'm walking. It's a crosswalk.
2: You can tell he's not a personal defense attorney, Jackson.
1: Listen, I should have taken a page out of Marcus Smart's book and flopped. He's the best defensive flopper in the league, but I didn't. The light turns, so the little white walking guy flashes, and it's my turn.
2: So you're crossing, like you're establishing for the record, you're crossing with the light, legally crossing.
1: Completely legally. Waited my turn, waited for the light. And then the guy, I'm like all the way, you know, to the like driver's side of the car, and he decides he's going to turn right and thuds right into me. And, you know, you can see where the grill of the car hit me.
2: The gentleman hits you hard enough to indent your shorts, and you are not seeking legal ramifications. I just want to point out.
1: I was hungry. I was on my way to breakfast. And look, it wasn't like it angered me, because it could have been like if I'd have fallen and he didn't see me, like it could have gotten. It was that the worst case scenario was a scary scenario, but it wasn't hard enough to. I didn't drop my coffee. My AirPods stayed in, and the guy threw his arm. And I'm pointing at the light. I'm yelling. I just went on my merry way. So, yeah, hit is a strong word. I got thudded.
2: Hit is a strong word? You just showed us where the bumper made a dent in your shorts.
1: I got thudded by a car. The IT department was annoyed that I didn't tell her about
2: it. Listen, first off, before I say anything further, I'm happy that you didn't get injured, because you did get struck by a car. So that's...
1: I kind of put my left hand down, like pushed up to lessen the impact, and like pushed up on the hood, you know.
2: The first thing Shump said was it a Range Rover? Like he wanted to know what kind of...
1: I wasn't in that frame of mind. Like I said, if I'd have been financially savvy, I would have flopped. I don't even remember what kind of car it was.
2: Well, we can analyze the rubber from the shorts.
1: I didn't tell her about it until... It's more just like a smudge. I didn't tell her about... And they're shorts. They're athleisure pants.
2: You sound like what the guy would say to somebody. He's like, "Oh,
0: I just left a smudge on his shorts.
4: And what am I going to do? Say some guy with brown hair and a black car hit me?
0: No, listen. I mean, it's too late now, buddy. I'm just saying.
4: I missed the chance, so I'm just going to have to keep working at ESPN for another like decade and a half.
5: It's so never too late. You guys are journalists. Let's FOIA those cross briefs for the camera footage.
4: That's right. I'll go look for the flock cameras.
0: Well, here's the thing. Like McMahon. Jackson and McMahon, don't talk for the next 30 seconds. Jackson, do you know why McMahon was out walking at that point? Because the luxury hotel he's staying at is so high end that he is offended by how much money they charge for breakfast. And so he was going over to get cheaper breakfast. That's why he was injured.
4: I was thinking, I was in a financial state of mind. I was just in a like double figures and not like six or seven figure state of mind.
0: Right. Well, we're glad you're okay. When we finally got to the show yesterday, we did have some news, which was that the Carl Shams brought to us that Carl Towns and the Knicks are very far apart in contract extension talks. You know, you never say never. There's many days until the start of the season, but I would say right now it looks
4: unlikely.
0: Yeah, unlikely that they're going to come to an agreement. So, the question is this something, nothing, or everything? Basically, you know, Carl Towns is an extremely important player. He's under contract for this season, and the Knicks are bringing back their top five guys. Their starters are all back.
4: Yeah, under contract for this season. And as you pointed out, what is it, a $61 million player option for next season?
0: Yes, that's an important number, but I'll hear what you think about this update first.
4: Yeah, I think it is something. It's not everything. And, you know, I don't think this is a toxic situation, and I credit Kat for that. I just think Kat is in a great place professionally, coming off the championship, you know, having disproven or certainly quieted a lot of criticism about him and his perceived flaws. Honestly, did a great job defensively in the finals, much less, you know, what he means to them on the offensive end of the floor. And then personally, he's in a great place, just got married. I think he's matured a lot over the years. Would he love to have a contract extension done? Absolutely. Is he going to take what he perceives to be, I'm not even gonna say what he perceives, what would be way, way, way less than his market value entering a summer when a lot of teams are going to have significant cap space? No, he's not going to take a low ball offer. That doesn't mean he's unwilling to have reasonable conversations and to, you know, take, like, he's not saying you got to max me, right? He's like, let's negotiate, let's figure out something that works for both sides. But this idea that the millionaires always have to be the ones that sacrifice and the billionaires don't is like, I'm sorry, dude, but.
0: Well, look, here's really the question. The second apron is a threshold that is meant to be a deterrent. Yes, because of the tax money that you pay, but tax money has been high for years now. But it's so that you can't adjust your team. Once you get into the second apron, all the mechanisms that you can to adjust your team get taken away. So I would say that the second apron is not a place you want to be if you don't have a championship team or a team that's right there winning the championship. And, you know, we've seen two teams.
4: Yeah, I think there was a parade in New York last, just a few months back.
0: Right. So, look, 2 years ago, the Celtics were in the second apron. We saw that Jason Tatum got hurt. They did not think they were a championship team this the following year, and so they got out of there. Last year, the Cavs were in the second apron. They got swept in the conference finals. I don't think they were a championship team. I don't think they felt they were a championship team. They went to great strides this offseason to get out of the second apron. They really hollowed out a lot of their depth and depending on a lot of young guys. The Knicks are a championship team. And so Jim Dolan making the edict
4: for the first time in 53 years.
0: Right. In a vacuum, saying the second apron is not a place you want to be, that is a true statement. But Jim Dolan has a championship team. And so basically, here's the thing. If Jim Dolan sticks to the mantra we will not go in the second apron. And for 3 years in a row now, the Knicks, like, forget about the words, actions, right? The Knicks have gone right to the line and not crossed it. They have stuck with that edict. And Jim, you know,

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30: And just the way our days are going today, we can't wait for the whole thing to finish. But one of the most important things was asked of him, was already asked. And I want to talk about it, McMahon. So first off, I want to take you back to July. In July, you remember the Thunder made three separate deals to offload rotation players from last year. They traded Aaron Wiggins to the Hawks. They traded Isaiah Joe to the Pistons. And then in a separate deal, they traded Lou Dort to the Hawks.
10: Yeah, and not just rotation players from last year, but rotation players from their championship team.
30: Correct. And, you know, the reason that is the case is because this is the year that Chet Holmgren, Jalen Williams contracts, max contracts come onto their books. They're a lot more expensive team. And then they're going to face another big bump next year when Shai Gilgeous-Alexander's super max extension kicks in.
10: Plus, they've got a lot of young talent that they're trying to make room for, both in terms of minutes and down the road money.
30: Right. And many teams are very strategic planners. 15 years ago, this kind of, you know, their strategic planning was an outlier. But the Thunder, in terms of planning, specifically in terms of financial planning, I promise you, Sam Presti and his front office, when I say down to the dime, I'm probably not being facetious. They probably have projections for four, five, 6 years into the future down to the dime about what they are expecting to be able to spend.
10: You might offend him. It might be down to the penny.
30: You know what? You might be right. They're extremely competent.
10: In their salary dumps, they got, I believe it was a total of 7 second round picks in return.
30: Yes. The Thunder obviously are a very high functioning organization, which is why they won the championship 2 years ago and had a championship level team last year that didn't work out, Jalen Williams injury, et cetera. So anyway, Sam Presti typically only talks publicly twice a year. Okay. Once it's at the beginning of the season, once it's at the end when he gives these speeches. They are fascinating. They are long and they are very important. And just like their financial planning, they are very, very thought out. Okay.
10: Oh, yes.
30: And often they have incredible gems. We have to finish our breakfast being a classic example of it. Yes. So, but Sam, in the wake of making these trades, it's very important. Sam also is, it's very important for Sam to communicate to the Oklahoma City fans. Obviously, he operates a worldwide, a team that is consumed worldwide and on a national level. But throughout his tenure as team, they call him president or vice president or something, whatever. He runs the organization. He has always been very cautious to talk directly to the Oklahoma City fans. His interviews also go national, but Sam talks to the fans. So he gave an interview to the Oklahoman, Justin Martinez, their beat writer, in July. And he said the following, and I'm pretty sure I brought this up at the time, but maybe I didn't. Quote, "This was a financial decision. The impression that I have been given is that the savings generated this summer and from being out of the luxury tax for the last several years will be reallocated to future teams." Then he said, "And as I understand it, the decisions this summer have positioned us financially to maintain a team of this caliber."
10: Cason Wallace extension, AJ okay. Mitchell coming up.
30: Okay.
10: Jared McCain.
30: Those statements were a departure. Like I said, I can't underscore enough how cautious and studied Sam Presti is. He does not speak flippantly, okay? The impression I have been given, he's talking about his what he's saying there is the relationship with ownership, okay? As I understand it, okay? That was a little bit of a disturbance in the force. No, but nobody blames the Thunder for offloading players. They have incredible depth. They have incredible draft picks coming. They had 2 first-round picks in this year.
10: And they saved like 300-some-odd million dollars in salary and taxes this summer.
30: That decision to trade those players, while painful, was smart management. It is not comparing. We were comparing Jim Dolan a minute ago to. That is not what we're saying here. We're not saying that this is a questionable decision. What I'm saying is, for the first time I ever, I saw those quotes, and he said, the impression I've been given, that made me wonder. Just made me wonder, okay?
10: And then fast forward to this morning.
30: Okay. Do you want to take this one?
10: Sure. Again, I'm reading off Justin Martinez's Twitter account here. This is, he asked Sam Presti about ownership's commitment to maintaining a team of this caliber. In other words, again, paying Casey Wallace, paying AJ Mitchell, Jared McCain. They, you know, they're going to have some really good young players that are coming up. Casey Wallace is in extension discussions as we speak. Maybe not as we speak, but they are ongoing. Quote from Sam Presti. What I would say is that certainly our anticipation is that's our expectation. Discussions as we speak. Maybe not as we speak, but they are ongoing. Quote from Sam Presti. What I would say is that certainly our anticipation is that's our expectation.

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0: So look, I don't want to go on and on, because just like with the Knicks, the Thunder team that they're going to put on the court in the 2026-27 season is loaded. Despite having to offload three players, they are still one of the deepest teams in the league. We just rolled out our NBA rank series, and I think
1: they've got seven of the top 100.
0: Talk about a pathway to winning a championship, having seven of the top 100 players.
1: They've all got arrows up. I mean, Shea's at two, I think. I think Shea might end up three on the list, which is a back-to-back MVP. You know, Shea is one to three, depending on which flavor you like, right? The rest of these guys, you can argue they've all got arrows up.
0: Right. I mean, look.
1: Caruso. Caruso's aside from Caruso. And they've got a surplus of picks.
0: I have a follow-up quote from Sam Presti.
1: Okay.
0: As you know, the Thunder are loaded with talent. They have more talent than they can play.
1: They have enough talent where Isaiah Joe and Aaron Wiggins kind of fell out of the rotation in the playoffs last year, despite injuries.
0: They have enough talent that they... Well, anyway, so right now they only have 14 guaranteed contracts on their team. And Sam Presti was asked, what about that 15th roster spot? You know, because they have all kinds of picks that they can trade and trade exceptions, like they can add to the team. And Sam said, we are always going to be open-minded when looking at it. We'll try to be as creative as much as we can. There's also a financial component to it and how much that'll cost us.
1: Yeah, I mean, they are counting every penny. And he's counting every penny to try to make the case to be more expensive down the road. Try to make a case.
0: There's a method to all of this. I want to be crystal clear. There is no criticism coming whatsoever. There is only just shining a light on what is happening.
1: You know what I say about owners all the time? If you can't afford it, cash in. And like Clay Bennett has been a great owner for the Oklahoma City Thunder.
0: I would argue, considering the way he's been hands-off and let Sam Presti... Look, Sam Presti built teams that failed, right? Like, they built up teams and failed.
1: Didn't get over the top, yeah.
0: And did he run Sam Presti out of there?
1: No, he's done exactly what you want your owner to do, which is hire great people and let them do their job. He hired Sam Presti, and he's let Sam Presti do his job, and... For the most part, Sam has been a massive success, but there have, like, listen, the James Harden trade was a, you know, he'll tell you, like, he messed that one up. You know, the first time they went way into luxury tax was that Carmelo, Russ Paul George team that was, you know, a little bit messy. But, you know, the other thing we haven't touched on here, it's purely speculative, but it's like, pay what it takes to at least keep a reasonable version of this team together long term, or could Sam Presti finally
0: I'm stopping you right there.
1: You can stop me.
0: I'm not going there.
1: I'll say it again. These are potentially massive dominoes that would affect the entire league. That's all I'll say.
0: Right. Well, look, we
1: thanks for trying to cut the aggregation machine off.
0: Yeah, I'm. You better consider whether you want to leave that in there. I'm just going to say it then. So we saw last week when I talked to, maybe it was even this week, when I talked about how much the Thunder, how much every NBA team gets from the NBA's

0: might go down a percentage point or two. So anyway, before we go, I do think we should mention, McMahon, that Kawhi Leonard signed a two-year, $115 million extension. All figures U.S.
1: And above the board. Right. As far as we know. Listen, I get why the Raptors did this. I get why they did the trade. I get why they did the extension. I don't want to hear it's a discount. I don't want to hear it's $11 million less than max. This is a humongous extension for a player with major durability issues who's in his mid-30s. It's $25 million more than Kevin Durant got. It's not a long-term risk, but it's a big, big risk for the Raptors. But, you know, I understand it because he does raise their ceiling to where, like, hey, they've got a chance to compete for a championship. But I don't love the extension for them.
0: I know you've said this, and here's what I'm saying. I agree. I agree that it's a risk. That's not a debate. Anybody could say it's a risk. Let me ask you this. If this was a stock and the Raptors got this deal done, would the stock go up or down? I think the stock would go up.
1: On the extension?
0: Yeah.
1: The trade, the stock goes up. I think the extension, it's a minor little dip.
0: Okay, well, you and I would be on the difference here. Here's the thing. Of course, it's possible he could get injured. Guess what? Brandon Ingram is an injury risk.
1: Well, but here's the deal. When they made the trade, did you wonder if there was going to be an extension? No, just want to know what the money was going to be. And the money is too high. Let me ask you this. He's owed now $165 million over the next 3 years.
0: Yeah.
1: The 3 years he's under contract to the Raptors. Does he play 165 games? Is he $1 million per game player?
0: Hey, man, this is a brilliant conceit. This is a brilliant conceit. All right, we've got to go to a meeting.
1: We do.
0: Thank you so much to Jackson, Mark, Tucker, and Miles. Thank you for you, everybody, for listening and watching Hoop Collective. By the way, ticket sales in Melbourne are going extremely well.
1: Appreciate the Aussies.
0: The Aussies are going great. If you want to check us out, courtsidemelbourne.com. You can go to Courtside Melbourne's socials and see it there. I mean, I don't want to say like there's a limit. I mean, I guess we could just add more seats, but I do think they're kind of running out of room. But so that's really great. And we'll have updates on the Philippines and Macau by early next week. So look forward to seeing you overseas.
1: Adios, mates, and adios, amigos.
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6: 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It's why we're giving strength to those who are too weak and bringing resources to those without them. Service doesn't stop when we're done serving. It's what makes us the VFW.

0: clothes, the hair, makeup, you know, people aren't putting on artificial mustaches up there. Mm-hmm. They're like, you know, ripping something off of somebody's face. It's fake. It was like everything just felt so real, and it allows you to kind of play in a way that's not usually available to
1: you. And then, of course, just, you know, the whole conundrum of putting somebody who's clearly not mentally all there, holding, you know, a shotgun to somebody's head on the air live to have an interview where, you know, the language is, you know, needs to have a dump button and there isn't one. I mean, that's what this show is kind of all about.
0: I mean, does this guy, does he blow this guy's head off live on the air?
1: Crazy.
0: For everybody to hear in Indianapolis. It's a really cool, beautiful show. It's beautifully acted. It felt like being on a, like a theater company. You know, everybody knew exactly what their place was on that's the show. Cool. And there was no sort of like somebody trying to be something or other than who they were supposed to be. And the quality of the acting and the directing. It's just like, it's just cool to be a part sometimes, a small part of that, which is what I was able to do.
1: Listen, I don't want to give away the ending here, but very rarely do I do that. But it's kind of crazy that this character, Fred Heckman, that Ham plays in 1977, the timing does work perfectly. Don Draper gets out of the ashram, goes into witness protection, has a whole new family and a whole new identity. This is Don Draper, right?
0: It could be the continuation of
1: that. Don't you think? Like that's the reveal at the end. At the end of the
0: theory. But it's possible. You've got to tune in.
1: Tune in every single
0: Sunday.
1: 8
0: episodes.
1: Could you imagine? It's really
2: that's great.
1: We asked Ham, "Where's Don Draper today?" He goes, 6 feet under, pal. There is no way he survived.
0: It's wild to be, you know, in a period piece with John Ham, because you know that character is just so iconic.
1: Which character of yours would you want to revisit?
0: I would love to go back and do some episodes of Kingdom again. It's kind of fun.
1: That show was on the cutting edge of combat sports.
0: Yeah, yeah.
1: Like, when it was going down, things were just beginning to take
0: peak,
1: off
0: yeah.
1: on that front.
0: Yeah, I mean...
1: Why would you want to do that again?
0: Well, you know, there's only so many characters that are presented to you as an actor that give you a sort of opportunity to, like, have as much freedom as I had with that character. So it was just such a gift. That character could do anything. It's like having a great car. It's like a car that can drive anywhere. And you're like, oh, well, you're only going to get a few of those in your life.
1: Right.
0: So, I mean, this character on American Hostage is an awesome character and got to build him with the team, the creative team up in Winnipeg and in the writer's room. But that guy's a very specific auto. That guy's only driving one place.
1: Right.
0: And it's really fun to do that. But the opportunity to, like, explode at any point, to take your clothes off at any point, to cut weight, to have all these different wild, volatile relationships.
1: Damn, man.
0: Like, that was just such a kind of, it was really scary and really thrilling.
1: I remember one of the first times I saw you do, anything, because we came on the air just as Kingdom started, was Justified.
0: Yeah.
1: You being in that. What was that like being on the set of Justified with Oliphant and the rest of that?
0: Well, it was a little scary because I'm playing the last bad guy on their final season.
1: Right.
0: So you feel an extraordinary sense of responsibility to, like, do something to, like, not screw up.
1: Mm-hmm.
0: And then also to do something that makes the fans of the show who have been tuning in for 6 years feel satisfied.
1: Right.
0: And took a big risk with that character.
1: How so?
0: I mean, I came in with a Japanese perm on my hair, and I had all these jewelry that I bought for his hands. And
1: you
0: I
1: did
0: spent,
1: this.
0: Yeah, I spent like
1: these
0: 6 weeks
1: choices.
0: Learning how to. Yeah, and you do it. You know, you do it, but it's based out of the writing. When you read a script, you know, I think that is there's what's on the page, and then there's what the writer's subconscious is producing.
1: Did Oliphant say anything to you when you showed up?
0: Well, the first rehearsal, you know, I show up and I've got this walk and talk and all this, you know, stuff. And we do the rehearsal, and he's looking over at Caitlin Deaver, who's an incredible actress. And she's his scene partner with me. And I'm in front of him, and he's looking over at her, and he's like, mm-hmm. And I'm like, I'm going back to the trailer. And I'm like, either that is his reaction as the character to this very bizarre character I'm playing, mm-hmm. which would make a lot of sense. And also would make equal as much sense is, like, I am going home. Like, I'm not coming back to shoot.
1: So you're like, that reaction is either Timothy Oliphant sending me home or Raylan Givens giving me an attaboy.
0: Yeah, and I'd been fired, like, a few years before that for another, like, short stint on their show for taking a big choice. It wasn't even that big of a choice. They just were filled with fear. And so I was like, you know, well, I've been there. I got fired from that show. So if I get fired from this, okay, I'll be fine. Like, I'm not going to lose my career. And, but no, it was the terrific actor in person, Timothy Oliphant, you know, saying I'm going to play my character, and my character's response to you would be like, you're a weird dude. And so it worked out really well.
1: Did Goggins have any response in any way, shape, or form?
0: I mean, you know, Walden and I have known each other for a bit.
1: Right.
0: And I look up to him as an actor.
1: Right.
0: And as a person. So I think he was excited to see that sort of combustible sort of character that he had built on the show, find kind of another version. And Tim was also playing the straight, you know, he and Walden, that's what made the show so successful, these two great actors playing kind of against type. And so this was another version of that.
1: I love that show. You were so good in
0: Thanks
1: that, too.
0: For that.
1: You're great in everything, pal. All right. So what are we thinking about your Red Sox? Is this enough? Are you good? You need more.
0: No, I mean, I gotta tell you, I got to House grow money? Up. Well, no, I mean, I just got to grow up where, like, all of my New England teams didn't really win any championships.
1: Yes.
0: And then all of a sudden, in the early 2000s, like, everything took off. Mm-hmm. And it's just been such a bounty of riches, as you know so well, Rich. Mm-hmm. It's been a bounty of riches and trophies and accolades and hardware.
2: A lot of parades, baby.
0: You know, the clipping with social media of all of the wild winnings of New England. So I just, like, it just feels great. I think... And so I'm not going to, like, I don't need to rub anything in or be tooting any more horns. I think the common ground we can find, and I think we have found it, is Michigan. Okay. Is that we're Go Blue. My buddy's son was wrestling for the team. Sean Bormet, the coach of University of Michigan.
1: You're all about program. That Michigan wrestling team.
0: So, yeah, I'm a friend of the Rich Eisen show, and I'm a friend of the program at the University of Michigan.
1: See, he doesn't want to engage in the mud here.
0: I used to have to do that, but we just won so much.
2: It's been so long since
0: we just won.
2: It's like you forgot what it's like.
1: Then Casey Affleck came in here with nothing to promote.
2: No, he just wanted
1: to talk smack about the Patriots' run to the Super Bowl.
0: Time.
1: That's all he wanted.
0: It was a wild run to the Super Bowl. It really was wild.
1: It was indeed. Yeah. It was indeed. New episodes of American Hostage, incredible cast based on a true story. It looks amazing. It is just superb acting. It's straight out of the 70s. It's straight like a Sidney Lumet movie.
0: It really is.
1: You know what I mean? Like, it's what it kind of looks like. And you play Special Agent Cormac McNally, premiered this past Sunday with not one, but two episodes of an 8-episode series on MGM. Great to see you, sir.
0: Rich, team.
1: Anytime.
0: Thanks for having me.
1: Anytime. All right. I am now going to go. You occupy Tucker here.
2: Okay, great.
1: I'm going to go back and see what he flushed down the toilet.
0: My ego.
1: Didn't you like leave a note for Michelle Monaghan once or something here? Didn't you leave? You left a note
0: something.
1: Here?
0: Something. Yeah. Look.
1: You know everybody.
0: I've been acting since I was 11 years old. It's
1: wow.
0: So
1: are you serious?
0: Yeah, it's just so wild.
1: So what's the first,
0: I did a Fruit Roll-Ups commercial.
1: Fruit Roll-Ups?
2: Oh, no way.
3: Oh, yeah.
1: What?
0: It was a national commercial for Fruit Roll-Ups. I did like two of those, and I was like, oh, this is what I want to do. Actually, it's like, it's wild because, like, you remember, you know, the smell of a studio, like a stage, like that wood and like the new construction smell. Yeah. I remember that smell from that studio, which is 33 years ago.
1: Mm-hmm. Damn.
0: And I smell, and now I'm even more excited to smell it when I walk into stages than I ever have in my whole life. I'm just like so I feel so lucky.
1: And it all really started with a fruit roll-up.
0: Yeah.
2: Oh, man.
0: And then I did a movie called Sleepers.
2: Sleepers.
0: A few years after that. I did a movie called Two If by Sea with Dennis Leary and Sandra Bullock and Lenny Clark from Boston, which was great. In Nova Scotia. But I did this movie Sleepers, and I play a kid in a reform school and get abused, and one of the guards is Kevin Bacon, and another one of the guards is a guy named Jeffrey Donovan, who's a terrific actor, is the star of Burn Notice, that went 119 plus episodes, and Law and Order and Sicario, really terrific actor, great guy. And we just did a play reading together in Boston, now, you know, 30 years later. And it was just so cool. It was so cool.
1: And you were in City on a Hill with Kevin, and that's a show that still should be going on. That show is incredible.
0: We just did another pilot together too.
1: Fantastic. So there's one degree of separation with this man.
0: I'm your Kevin Bacon like connect.
1: No. It's okay. You're a friend of the program.
0: I'm a friend of the program, baby.
1: All right, you occupy Tucker. I'm gonna go see what he's flushed on the toilet. We'll be back on the Rich Eisen show in a moment. Oh, there it is. There's the toilet.
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20: I'm Ed Benkin. There is high drama today in baseball's wild card round. The Phillies were three outs away from being sent home, but battled back to beat the Braves in 10 innings, 4-3. Down 3-1 in the eighth, Kyle Schwarber and Bryce Harper tied the game before Alec Bohm won it with a solo homer in the extra frame. Philadelphia and Atlanta going to a third game tomorrow. The White Sox are trying to finish off the Astros. They have jumped out to a 4-0 lead, and they are still batting in the top of the first inning. Astros center fielder Dalton Varsho not playing. He underwent arthroscopic wrist surgery. The Yankees and Padres will also look to advance later tonight. The Yankees trying to eliminate the Red Sox. Boston will be without Roman Anthony. He has been ruled out after damaging muscles in his wrist in game one. The Padres go for a sweep of the Cubs. And Michael King, who was the winning pitcher last night, says he and his teammates are thriving in the spotlight.
21: I always felt like I like the adrenaline. I like the pressure. It gives me confidence. Now the team has confidence in me to pitch in these games. But then when you have our superstars show out like that at the bottom of the first, it makes it a lot easier.
20: All postseason games can be heard on ESPN Radio. NFL news, Steelers cornerback Joey Porter Jr. has been ruled out for tomorrow's game in Cleveland.
22: 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Stroud are both 0-3, while the Raiders and Vikings are 3-0. I'll tell you which scenario is actually closer to reality. 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
23: Netflix, our radio audience has returned, and the man who's currently on his Koi Meets World Tour, go to Joe Koy, JOKOY.com for tickets right there, is here on the program. And blue in the face, Dodger hat, it's all like, it kind of, the script kind of looks a little Dodgerish, not to get you in trouble or anything
24: like
23: that.
24: No, you can say it.
23: There you go.
24: I mean, it
23: works.
24: The thing about comedy, it's like I'm married to these jokes, right?
23: Mm-hmm.
24: So it's, I get a little sad whenever a new special comes out, because I don't do them after. Once the special drops, I won't go on tour and repeat them.
23: Okay.
24: So it's kind of like a divorce. So it's kind of like it's a marriage and then it ends in divorce, right? And it's like happy moment and very sad at the same time. And this one especially, because it's about my stepdad, and he was a huge Dodger fan, and so am I, you know what I mean? And his whole thing was to go to a Dodger game.
23: Okay.
24: And that's the end. That's the last thing I talk about in the special is that moment taking him to this Dodger game.
23: But you didn't take him just any game, right?
24: Yeah, I took him to that. I don't know who hit the walk-off.
23: Probably Freddie Freeman.
24: No, it wasn't.
23: If you want to just take a stab, Freddie.
24: No, it wasn't. This was before Freddie was playing for us. It was when they went into extra innings. They went 18 innings, not the one that just happened.
23: The NLCS against... Again,
25: it was against the Red Sox in the World Series. It was Muncy.
24: Was it? Are you sure?
25: Yeah.
24: But no, this is the NLCS.
25: Oh.
24: This is the NLCS, not World Series. It was the NLCS. Times?
23: The Dodgers play so many 18
24: it's like
23: inning
24: 14 post-seasons.
23: Playoff games. Yeah. Like you can't figure it out.
24: Yeah.
23: Okay. So you took him to...
24: I took him to that. Okay. He was on his breath. You know, he was on that machine and everything. It was the last game. I don't want to give it away, but it's just one of those stories where it's just like, it was just very sentimental. So that's what Blue in the Face is all about. Yeah.
23: Well, the Dodgers clinched the postseason berth last night.
24: Yeah.
23: I don't know if you saw this, but they did not celebrate with popping of champagne and spraying it all over the place.
24: Yeah.
23: Dave Roberts led them in a celebratory toast.
25: Oh.
23: A gentleman's toast is what it was called on the radio that I heard on the way down today. That's what happens when you win two in a row.
24: Yeah.
23: Like, we're not just celebrating a postseason birth. We're just going to pour some, like gentlemen.
24: Yeah.
23: And toast each other.
24: Yeah.
23: Like, that's the Dodger way of doing things.
24: They're the greatest.
23: I know.
24: I love them, man. I love Dave. I love the team. I love Tommy. I don't know if you saw my first pitch, but if you could pull that up.
23: You first pitched?
24: Bro. Come on. Best pitch of the year.

0: most amazing thing, and that's why I always loved DreamWorks before I got the deal. But like that's why I'm in love with that company. They do it right, and he does it right.
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0: 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We're driving back to Houston. We're just going through all this nothingness because there ain't nothing outside of College Station. 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
10: It was the worst airplane trip I'd ever been on in my life. I looked at my boarding pass. They had me in row 187K. 187K. I didn't even realize they made airplanes that big. I mean, economy ended in row 90, so you can imagine the section I was sitting in. Well, I finally got to my seat. What a nightmare. On one side of me, a screaming baby. No adults. Just a screaming baby. On the other side, a fish. A fish, yeah, a real fish. I mean, usually I like to talk to the guy sitting next to me, but this character had no personality at all. Although he did kind of chuckle when the stewardess mentioned that the seat could be used as a flotation device. Anyway, just to show you how rude this guy was, he starts smoking a pipe and fills the whole cabin up with smoke. But I got the last laugh when the stewardess came around. He ordered red wine. Fish with red wine. Imagine that. You just did. You saw it on the radio. If you're an advertiser, this station and the Radio Advertising Bureau have news for you. Just call the station and say, I saw it on the radio.
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1: 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Lance Morris, Matt Common here with you this Wednesday night. The Ohio State Buckeyes able to handle Illinois this week. They get set to play Iowa on the road. You can hear Buckeye football all season long on WFOB. We're now pleased to be joined by Kevin Harris from Meet at Midfield here in the Fricker Zoom Room, and obviously a nice win for Ohio State over Illinois in their last game. What were some of the big takeaways you had from this one?
2: Yeah, I think it was a thorough win on the offensive side of the ball. Obviously, it was the best game of Jeremiah Smith's career, and that says a lot. I think it was a very, very odd decision from Illinois to seemingly play single coverage as much as they did in the game. And Ohio State made him pay. I think a lot of his catches just came on man coverage or them not doing enough to shade him and stuff like that. They seem to want him to just like beat their men in coverage. And that's not usually a battle that you want to put your poor corners or safeties in. And that's kind of how it ended up. So he had a really good day. Obviously, I thought Julian Sain might have played the best game of his career so far. I think just in totality, I think Illinois really tried to make him throw across the middle of the field, and he did that just fine. Had no real issues, looked really good. He made a few good plays with his legs, a few decisive runs, had that rushing touchdown and stuff like that. So on offense, I thought it was just probably exactly what you want to see as an Ohio State fan. On defense, a little shakier. I think the run defense was just a bit concerning. It was honestly one of their, in terms of yards per carry, I believe it was Marcus Hartman of the Dayton Daily News said that it was actually, in terms of yards per carry, their worst performance since losing to Michigan in 2022, I believe. So not great all around there. But yeah, I think, it was also still not terrible. I mean, they only gave up 19 points. I think there's correctable issues, in some regard, but it was not exactly what you want to see, on the defensive side of the ball, especially just stopping a Illinois team that actually had a few injuries on the offensive line and stuff too. So, not ideal, but, also not sound the alarm worthy either.
1: Let's stick with the defensive side of things for the moment. So obviously there were some metrics that weren't super ideal from that game. How much of the defensive struggles, and I know it's been something that both Matt and I have mentioned over the last couple of weeks, how much of the struggles are, well, there might not be four top 15 draft picks on this iteration of the defense, and how much is we need to see them play another team that has a very good offense to truly get a gauge of how good they may or may not be?
2: Yeah, I mean, it's tough. Like, I think this week especially, it was execution more than it was scheme. I think it's pretty easy to just, like, look at the coordinator and be like, oh, like, Matt Patricia isn't doing a good enough job or whatever. But, like, a lot of this, and there was that in some, some areas, but I think, like, largely it was, there were a lot of cases where Ohio State was seemingly getting penetration, getting into the backfield, or like it should have, like these gaps should have been filled, especially from the linebackers, and guys were just like squirting through, and that really shouldn't happen. I thought the safeties played a pretty good game. They were cleaning up tackles a lot. McLean

0: Earl Little Jr., I think, had really good games coming up and, you know, making plays kind of like Caleb Downs used to do. But like, there were just several times where a linebacker would be in the gap, but not like filling it, you know, like there were no arms. There were just a lot of instances where everything seemed to be working hypothetically, but then like the running back would still squirt through. And that has to be like maddening from a defensive coordinator or a coach as well too. That's like, you know, I can't make you execute the plays. But to that, like that is less of a fixable problem in my opinion, because it really just comes down to personnel. And I don't think it was every linebacker. You know, I thought Christian Aliegro has been pretty solid in that regard. Riley Pettijohn has been like kind of a dynamic playmaker, but he misses some tackles sometimes. Alfred was missed a few tackles. So it's I don't know, it's tough that you don't want to just like 100% like blame it on the personnel or the execution or whatever. But like a lot of times in that game, it was just the gap was like the scheme was right. The gap just wasn't getting filled. And so that's just, you know, the players have to be better in that regard. There were some really creative things that that Illinois was doing in the run game that I don't think like it's going to be a fool me once sort of situation with Ohio State. I don't think that their other teams are going to be able to really replicate that. And I think when you play man-to-man defense, like Ohio State was doing, they're playing a lot more man than they usually do. When you play man-to-man defense like that, typically when you think of attacking man-to-man defense, you think of like crossing routes and throwing the ball downfield. You know, those rub routes, those crossing routes, those man-beating sort of concepts. But what Illinois was doing was kind of applying those same concepts to the run game. And so there were times, if you want to go back and watch, that they were pulling guys or like pulling tight ends and bringing them across the formation. And they knew that Ohio State's linebackers were in man coverage with those tight ends. And so when you're pulling a tight end or bringing them in motion across the formation, then those linebackers run into each other. And I think maybe their one long touchdown or one of their big chunk plays, you could see that directly happened. Like the linebackers have their eyes on the guy that they're supposed to be covering and move and just hit each other. You know, it's like a pick play, the same way that like a mesh concept or crossing routes work in the passing game, except it's in the run game too. And so it's a lot of misdirection. I think Ohio State got caught with a lot of misdirection. And I think that's one of those things that's fixable. Being in the gap and not really like making a play isn't really fixable unless the players just like get better. But the whole not really knowing or not being experienced enough in playing man coverage defensively and kind of getting out schemed by Illinois in that situation, like that's fixable. I don't think that other teams are going to be able to come out and just like run the same misdirection sort of plays that Illinois did and have the same sort of success. So I think in this case, it was just a mix of like the long story short is it was a mix of fixable things and then just kind of the larger issues or that it Ohio State seems to be like a bend but don't break sort of defense, which I think everybody wants to work, but almost never does. I don't think that's really a sustainable way to play defense.
1: Talking with Kevin Harris from Meta Midfield here on the Sports Huddle, brought to you by and from the Fricker Studios. And we've talked about him at numerous times over the years, but Jeremiah Smith, I mean, I feel like there's not even much we can say about Jeremiah Smith at this point. He's been a guy Matt and I have given you flowers for, you know, noticing him and highlighting how good of a player he could be, even, you know, going back to high school. All that being said, he's somehow, I think, surpassed all of the expectations that you, I, or anyone else in or around the program have had. I mean, again, what more can we say about a player that's already broken some records and could break more by the time the year's done?
0: Yeah, I think the thing about him is just like there have been a lot of really good wide receivers that have come through college football and come through Ohio State in particular. But what makes him different is just like the number of things that he's good at. And like you can look at a lot of different players at Ohio State. Like JSN's probably, you know, the best, if not one of the best wide receivers right now in the NFL level. You've got your Garrett Wilsons. There've been a lot of guys who come through, like Marvin Harrison Jr. I know is an interesting case because he's actually kind of struggling at the NFL level. And I've seen some people express like concern about like Jeremiah Smith because of that. Like, how do you know he's going to translate to the NFL if Marv kind of didn't? But like, I think the thing that sets Jeremiah out from the rest of all of those players is just how complete of a player he is and how much better he's gotten. I mean, he arrived as a freshman, is like one of the most polished receivers in college football already. You know, like he was instrumental in them winning a national title as a true freshman. He was like, I think their best receiver is a true freshman. And so like, that's not to say that he wasn't like a polished product when he even got to Ohio State, which speaks to him, you know, and his preparation and stuff like that in itself. But I think like he has gotten better at the things that he can get better at, because I think a lot of guys go to the college level and like, he could rely on his physical ability and just be like that, you know, like he could be like a Julio Jones type player and just rely on his speed, athleticism, and just, you know, outperform everybody. But he doesn't. He has gotten so good at the little things. He's so good. He's such a polished route runner. He understands, you know, leverage against defensive backs. I've never seen a player at the college level work a defensive back's blind spot consistently the way that he does. If you go back and watch I don't even remember which touchdown it was. It was the one on the right side of the field when he ran like a beautiful corner route and was wide open. And he was wide open because the corner was actually in like really good position, but he worked the blind spot and the corner had no idea which way he was going because, you know, Jeremiah was at his hip and was able to just, you know, break right when the corner thought maybe he was going left. And what do you do when somebody's also that fast and that powerful? And is that good of a route runner too? So it's just those little things. Another thing that Ryan Day brought up is that this year he's been mixing his speed of his routes, which is something you really don't think about. You know, like I think every wide receiver runs every route usually at full speed. And that's kind of what you want. That's kind of what you'd want to coach. But Jeremiah Smith's gotten better this year at, you know, taking some of those routes and making them slower, kind of like an off-speed pitch on a changeup. And so like when you're expecting as a corner him to be X many yards downfield at this point and your drop back and your sequence is there, then all of a sudden he takes it a lot slower and you're 10 yards back and he's 5 yards up front, then like there's a lot of space that's created. Like just little things like that. It's not just that he's a physical freak. It's that he understands the game and understands what he's doing as an offensive player better than anyone else on the field too. It's like Caleb Downs was a physical freak too, not the same level that Jeremiah Smith is, but it really is like the same thing as when Caleb Downs was on defense last year. Just like his understanding of the game is also better than anyone else's on the field. It's LeBron James, like, truly is kind of the best comparison they can come up with. Is like, not only was LeBron, like, he's obviously at the end of his career, but not only has LeBron James been the most physically impressive player throughout his entire career, but also like he is 12 steps ahead of everybody else on the court and knows conceptually perfectly everything that's going on. Like that's the best comparison I can come up with for Jeremiah Smith, is that not only is he physically impressive and physically better than everybody else, like he is 4 steps ahead of every corner that's trying to cover him.
2: And Kevin, I mean, I'd love to discuss other aspects of the game and other aspects of the team, but I feel like what we saw against Illinois, even though Illinois may not be the same Illinois of years past or even from just a few years ago overall, I mean, 217 and 4 touchdowns, you're no longer talking about he's a great player on a great team. Like, this is approaching Calvin Johnson, Andre Johnson levels generational talent at the collegiate level. I mean, so I guess a little bit of a two-part question. Do you kind of see that being his ceiling as a potential pro comp? And would you lock this in theoretically as what could very well be his Heisman moment at this stage of the season? if we keep seeing the quarterback play. I don't want to say he's been kind of middling throughout college football outside of a couple players here and there that we talked about last week, but this is starting to feel like this is really the kind of year, very similar to Devonta Smith a few years back, where a receiver could win this thing, and Smith just went off in a big game.
0: Yeah, I mean, he's the favorite right now. Like, he's the Heisman Trophy favorite right now. I believe the only two that are even close is Kamari Taylor and Darian Mensa at Miami. I think those are the only two players that are even really close in the Heisman race right now. So, like, yeah, he's the Heisman favorite, and for good reason. I think it's an interesting situation where I think a wide receiver usually has to do a lot to prove that he's the best player in college football. I think that, like, typically they would have to have, like, just gaudy numbers to prove that they're the best wide or the best player in college football. And I think you've seen that, like, with the wide receivers that have won in the past or have even, like, gotten, you know, Heisman consideration. I think that he's in an interesting spot where nobody doubts that. I don't think, like, that's a controversial opinion at all from anyone, for somebody to say, like if you asked any college football fan, like, who's the best player in college football, like, they would say Jeremiah Smith. And so I think that works in his favor. He doesn't have to win anybody over. Like, pretty much everybody already believes that. It's just a matter of, like, will he put up the numbers required to do it? So far, the answer is yes. Like, he definitely has the numbers. He's on pace to have his best season of his career. I think that was, like, kind of the one question heading into this season. Not that he wasn't good, but, like, how would he be when he is kind of, like, the option? I think last year they had Carnell Tate, who was able to, you know, draw some coverage off him, and allow him a little more space to operate. But, like, this year it's just him, you know, he's the only one. And so it's a matter of, like, how can he operate when he's, like, the focal point of the offense and defenses are keying in on him? And the answer so far is just, like, just fine. Maybe he's just fine, if not better than he has been in previous years. And so I think for that reason, since we've already kind of seen it, we've already seen teams do what they can to stop him. I think that I mentioned heading into this, or when we first started talking about this, that, like, Illinois played a bunch of single coverage, and that seemed really dumb. Like, why would you do that? But I thought there was a really interesting, I don't even remember who it was. I feel like it was Bruce Feldman at The Athletic had something during the off season where he, like, polled a bunch of, like, anonymous coaches. And one of an anonymous coach that was talking about Jeremiah Smith was like, you know, a lot of people say, like, why don't you just do brackets or put, you know, two coverage or like double M or triple M or something like that. Like, just simply do that. He's like, yeah, everybody's tried that. You know, like, if people are acting like this guy hasn't been in the league for 2 years and everybody's tried everything to stop him and it hasn't worked. Like, there's nothing you can do. And so, like, this was actually an interesting approach from Illinois, which was just like, hey, everybody's tried to double and triple this guy. Maybe let's try to just, like, play it straight up and just kind of see what happens. And you saw what happened. But, like, I don't know. It's just very interesting that at this point it does feel like there's a very real chance that he could just have the numbers and have the gaudy stats at the end of the year that he's going to need to be a Heisman Trophy winner. Just because, like, if he was going to get shut down by somebody, it feels like it would happen already, if that makes sense. Like, it just hasn't. Like, it has not happened. Probably your best bet was Texas, and they lost that game, and I think they probably forced the ball to him a little too many times, and by his standards, that was not his best game. But if we've gotten past that game and he is still the Heisman Trophy favorite, like, I think there's a very real chance that come December, like, you just can't give the award to anyone else.
1: 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Matt Gottman talking with Kevin Harris from Meet at Midfield. This week, Ohio State on the road against Iowa, and Iowa coming off, of course, a pretty big win, as we'll talk about a little later as well. What are some of the things to know about this Iowa team?
0: Yeah, I mean, it's probably outside of Texas, the best game they're going to play, or the best team they've played so far. It's kind of the start of a a grueling stretch of games. But all in all, I think it's a pretty solid team. They probably shouldn't have lost to Michigan. Tremendously funny that they didn't. But it's kind of just like a classic Iowa team that you've seen for years. They've got a really shouldn't have lost to Michigan.

0: way that like they're still able to score just like enough points somehow, and like kind of just operate and score when it matters. So that's kind of the most positive thing I can say about the offense. But yeah, I mean, it's a classic Iowa team, probably better on offense than it has been in previous years, but not a team that's really going to like score a lot of points on you, but they're going to keep you from scoring.
1: And honestly, you kind of took the wind out of my sails there a little bit, Kevin, with the question. Because I was going to say, everything I've seen on paper, this just seems like sunrise in the east, sets in the west, taxes are due April 15th, and Iowa aggressively depends on their defense and the hope that 22 points is enough most weeks to come away with a win. Is there anyone that really stands out to you from this squad? I mean, obviously, from a defense side, it seems like they have some heavy hitters on the defensive side this year once again.
0: Yeah, like I think they've got Caden Buffington as their like top linebacker. They've got some good defensive backs. I like Zach Lutmer. He's probably, you know, as good of a guy that's in, or as good of a secondary player that's in the Big Ten. They've got some players. Like it's a solid team. I like Deshaun Lee. He's good too. Just like that, I think if anything, it's their secondary that they can kind of lean on, which is different than some years. I think some years it's you know, they're really built up front, and you know, they kind of try to dominate in the trenches or their linebacker play or whatever. But I think from a team strength standpoint, I think their strength is mostly in the secondary, which I will say is like, I don't think that's the way that teams are going to beat Ohio State this year, is just having a secondary that's good, because just like, quite honestly, like there's no amount of good that your secondary can be. We just spent, you know, half this show talking about Jeremiah Smith. There's no amount of good that your secondary could possibly be that would be good enough to like slow down the Ohio State passing attack consistently. Like it's just not going to happen. And so I do have a little pause when teams are like hyping up like their secondary is the strength of their team and what they rely on. I think the way that you're going to beat Ohio State is to be really good in the trenches and make life really difficult on Julian Sain before he can even get the ball downfield. I think that's kind of the path to victory. So I think that's kind of my one pause here. But yeah, I mean, they do have some players, especially in the secondary.
2: And Kirk Ferentz has, of course, you know, pretty much outlasted everybody else in terms of current longevity in college football. It is honestly insane. How much of that is he's actually a decent coach? How much of it is it's Iowa and, you know, there's only so much around Iowa? And then, of course, you throw in every so often he seems to have a nice upset or two throughout a year.
0: I mean, that's what you got to do at Iowa, though. You know, like it's not like you're a program with massive expectations that has like tasted success. And I don't even mean that disparagingly. Like I just like that's just kind of the reality of who Iowa has been, especially in the modern era. It's not like you at Iowa, you have like all of these like rabid fans that are just like calling for the coach to be fired if they're not competing for national titles. Like that's just not what it is. Even like Nebraska, because of how good they were in like the 90s and early 2000s, you get a lot of the like, for lack of a better word, like the entitlement of like, hey, we need to get this program back to what it was. And that's just not really the way it is at Iowa. Like they want to compete for Big Ten titles every now and then, and then that's kind of a win. Now I think like it's entirely possible that if the way that Kirk Ferentz has operated this team the past, you know, two decades, it's entirely possible that every 5 years they could make it like a playoff run. And I think that that's like perfectly acceptable for Iowa fans. Like every 5 years we go to the playoff and maybe have a chance to win a game or two. Like that's just kind of, that's, if that's the standard, then I think that's perfectly achievable. And he's been good enough. You know, I think that just in sheer terms of like longevity and stuff like that, like I don't know, it's just he has done a really good job of just consistently performing and consistently doing what he does, even when like you face the criticism of

0: your quarterback's bad or your offense is bad, you can't score or whatever. Like, at the end of the day, his teams always have like an identity. The way that I could just say like, oh, it's an Iowa football team. It's got a really strong defense, doesn't really score a lot of points. Like, he's made that work for like, I don't even know how long he's been there, 2 decades, maybe longer. But yeah, I mean, it's worked for him, and they've been really consistent, and they've done just good enough. There's been no real reason to fire him outside of like the couple years where their offense just like couldn't score a point with Brian Ferentz when he got the like death sentence quota, basically, where they had to meet X, you know, like that whole highly publicized thing a couple years ago. But yeah, I mean, like, there's just been like, who else are you going to get? You know, it's Iowa, and he's been super consistent, and he kind of matches with the culture of the program.
1: Talking with Kevin Harris from Mena Midfield here on the Sports Huddle, brought to you by and from the Frickers Studios. Looking back at this past week, of course, in college football, you have Texas holding on to beat Tennessee on the road. Georgia beats up on Oklahoma. John Mateer had at least one very, very bad play in that one. Florida winning big over Ole Miss was probably the biggest shocker of the weekend. And then you throw in LSU winning big over A&M. Oregon, without Dante Moore for the most part, they beat USC. Of course, that play was just despicable, to put it lightly. You also then have Wisconsin upsetting Penn State. Wake Forest beats Louisville. And like we alluded to, Iowa beating Michigan at the last second. Karma, of course, was ready to go on line one. What were some of those thoughts you had from this past weekend?
0: Yeah, it was a pretty fun weekend. Like, it ended up being a fun weekend and across the country. Like you said, Florida just like demolishing Ole Miss was not something I necessarily expected. I wouldn't have been surprised if they won, but just the way that they did and the sheer number of points and yards that they put up was wild. But yeah, I mean, outside of that, now you had Texas, Tennessee. I think probably that Tennessee had a chance to win that game late. That wasn't the best game of Arch Manning's career by any stretch. The Oklahoma offense is bad.
1: Yeah,
0: that was kind of my biggest takeaway from the weekend. It is just really, really bad, jarringly bad. I didn't think that it could be as bad as it was. Even when they were moving the ball, like there were a couple drives where I watched a good bit of that game. There were a couple drives, especially in the first half, where it just like kind of seemed like stuff was clicking and maybe they would score. And then Mateer had that just horrible fumble that turned it into, I think it at that point, it was like a 21-7 game or something like that. And it had a chance to be whatever it was. It had a chance like to turn into like a real sort of game. And then all of a sudden it went from Oklahoma's about to score a touchdown to Georgia scored a touchdown. Then they're up like 28-7 or something like that, and then the game was over. So just brutally bad. If your offense isn't going to score points, it also can't score points for the other team. That's kind of a general rule of thumb there. So yeah, that was not good. Texas A&M looked really bad against LSU. That's another really disappointing team. That was supposed to be like a playoff contending team, and they have not looked at it all this year. Yeah, and then I think Oregon kind of looked more like itself against USC. I think there's a chance that we look back at Oregon's loss to Oklahoma State a little more positively than it looked at the time. I think Oklahoma State's a little better than people were giving it credit for, which is fair because they hadn't won an FBS game in 2 years until they won that game. But now, like, Oklahoma State's like the number 19 team in the country. Just beat West Virginia, so that's ending up as a looking like a pretty solid team that Oregon just didn't seem to take seriously enough. So yeah, I mean, a lot of stuff happening. Wisconsin won, like you mentioned. Tough look for Penn State, but they've kind of struggled and haven't looked great all year. But yeah, it was a fun weekend. Lots of teams kind of separating themselves. It's really cool that like the number of games that now matter for college football playoff implications.
2: So, Kevin, I'm going to read two stat lines for you.
1: Okay.
2: Just because I feel it's going to be one of those things where you and I are on the same page, but I want to actually put it out there for people to understand how ridiculous this is. Quarterback number one, 66% completion rating, 900 yards passing, 8 touchdowns, 4 interceptions, NCAA passer rating of 151. Quarterback number two is a 63% completion rate, 865 yards, 7 touchdowns, 3 interceptions. And what if I told you QB number two is the projected number one pick in the draft? And QB one was John Mateer.
0: So I guess this is where I
2: feel like this is one of the most stark stances, because you and I, we're kind of on the same page to a degree about Archie Manning. Like, I'm looking at it point blank. If his name was anything else, we're talking about him like he's a scrub.
0: Yeah, no, you're 100% right. You're 100% right. And I think, like, the thing that I will say is that most people seem to, like, the national narrative, maybe not amongst, like, the casual fans or whatever, but the national narrative around him from, like, even the most normal analysts, like Joel Klatt and, you know, like those sort of guys, they're, like, at least calling it like it is. You know, I think Klatt said that he has not been impressive at all this season, and he's, like, a former college quarterback. AJ McCarron said that he was horrible, even in his game against Ohio State, which was, like, maybe the best game of his career so far. So, like, people are, you know, at least talking it up. But it will be very interesting to see. I am interested to see what pro scouts do with him. Like, are they just going to, like, is he just going to get drafted on his name, or are they actually going to do an honest evaluation? Like, I think I'm interested to see when NFL people learn that he sucks. Like, that's genuinely, like, my like, what I'm waiting for. Cause, like, I think that the consensus from, like, NFL people who don't watch college football is just that, like, he's going to be the number one pick in the NFL draft, and, like, teams are tanking for Arch Manning and stuff like that. And, like, but those people clearly have not actually, like, watched him play, because I think that he could have a successful NFL career. Like, I'm not writing him off completely, but, like, he is far, far from the number one overall pick right now. Like, the way that he's playing, just, like, not even close. And so I'm really interested to see when the NFL discourse catches up with kind of where we are in college football.
2: Well, and it's just one of those things. Didn't mean to jump in before you on this one, Lance.
1: I can't believe it.
2: I'm floored by it time and time again, because I'm looking at the stat line. It's like, well, we want Arch Manning. Okay, well, you got Arch Manning at home. His name is John Mateer. Go get him in, like, the fifth or sixth round.
0: Yeah.
2: You're going to be a very happy panda for yourself if you want Arch Manning style quarterback play.
0: Yeah.
2: And I guess this kind of goes back to a discussion we had last week for guys like Teddy and St. Clair, Bryce Underwood. There's just been a litany of these all-world quarterbacks that just have not seemed to pan out. And not necessarily saying that Arch Manning hasn't panned out. He's been successful in the win-loss column.
0: No, he hasn't, though.
2: But yeah. I was about to say, I mean, he really hasn't. I mean,
0: you're 100% right. No, he hasn't. Like, when you're talking about, like, the number one quarterback in the class, like, you don't, like, you would expect him to be a guy that's, like, you know, leading the country in these categories and stuff like that. And that's not how it's been. And to be perfectly honest, like, you can start asking the question about, like, Sark is a quarterback developer, because this is the second straight time that he has had, like, an all world top quarterback in the class, and they haven't lived up to expectations, with Quinn Ewers too. Cause, like,
2: true.
0: Quinn Ewers was, yeah, like, he was very, very, very highly rated coming out of college, ended up at Ohio State and ended up transferring to Texas, and maybe got worse, you know, like, he did not look like any bit the quarterback at any point that he was at Texas than he looked coming out of high school. Like, just, he looked like he regressed, and he looked like he got worse throughout his entire career at Texas. And I don't think Arch Manning's gotten any better. You know, I think that he is kind of just who he was when he was a freshman. And so I think that there could be, you know, maybe one more time this happens, then we're going to start asking questions about Sark of, like, hey, man, like, you're getting these, you know, elite quarterbacks out of high school, and they're not very good after you coach them for 4 years. What's the deal?
1: Couple other quarterbacks that I do want to mention. Dylan Raiola coming in for Oregon after Dante Moore, you know, gets hurt. And there was, you know, I'd say maybe not a good majority, but people kind of forgot that he went to Oregon because he wasn't playing, and then suddenly he's playing. It's like, oh, Dylan Raiola's back. I had to remind my wife, and I said, hey, the Patrick Mahomes imitator. She's like, oh, okay, yeah. Got it. And, I mean, he looked, I mean, pretty good in what he did at Oregon. Well, of course, it remains to be seen, you know, just how good he will be. He, of course, was another guy that was a big recruit. But Marcel Reed, he was bad last week. He was. Yeah. He's had games off and on over the years where he's been bad, but I think that was kind of put into a certain way this past week against LSU, because there were other games that he didn't play great, but it still found ways to win. This past week, I'd never believed that when he threw a pass, it was going to find a receiver's hands. I just didn't.
0: Yeah, he is not. He was not good. He has not been good for a while. I think it's been masked by opponents and, you know, other things. But yeah, that was a really rough game. But yeah, I also am interested. I don't know how long Dante Moore is going to be out. I don't think we've really gotten a clear update on that. But I am interested to see how Dylan Raiola performs. Because, like, I have been a Dylan Raiola truther in the sense that I think that he's a better quarterback than he ever looked at Nebraska. Mm-hmm. I think that poor guy was in just a horrific situation with the offensive line and just how much pressure he was constantly under. I thought that, quite honestly, he performed better than I ever would have expected him to last season at Nebraska, given the situation. I think that a lot of issues got pinned on him that weren't fair. I think he did what he could. So I am very, very interested to see how he performs. If he is kind of the starter for a week or two or whatever, how he performs, with a good offensive line, a good offense, and a good offensive coordinator surrounding him. Because he looked really good against USC, and that was, like, not a game that was built for him either.
2: And with that, Kevin, I mean, is there – obviously, Raiola really stood out in his matchup for a good reason, and Marcel Reese, you know, kind of came back to earth finally in the most complete and absolute way. Were there anyone in between on those guys? Because it seems like those are both ends of the extreme for people that either started and had bad night weekends or came in. Any other of those fill-in guys? Because it did seem like, kind of like in the NFL, this past weekend did seem to have a bit of a body count in the NCAA overall.
0: Yeah, I mean, there's a solid, like, there's a few guys that are, it's been a year of pretty good quarterback play, like, kind of just across the board. Like, Kevin Jennings just quietly had 460 passing yards for SMU. But like, there's a lot of guys who've just been really solid across the board. Like your Kamario Taylor's, your Sam Levitt's been solid. Darian Mensah also has been, you know, really good. Trinidad Chambliss has obviously been really good. CJ Carr looks, you know, just like a solid quarterback. And I think that's what kind of makes it so weird when you look at just all of these quarterbacks who are doing, you know, these things, that we keep coming back to Arch Manning when it's like, dude, he might not be a top 20 quarterback in college football this year with just like the sheer amount of quarterback talent that there is.
1: And there's not that many marquee games this weekend, but we do have Bama, Mississippi State, and Mississippi State suddenly, not that they look like an amazing contender, but we do know they have, of course, a couple very good players on that side. How do you think that turns out, and are there any other games you're really keeping an eye on?
0: Yeah, I mean, it's kind of a boring week in college football, to be perfectly honest. Yeah. You've got Alabama, Mississippi State, you know, there's a few like separation type games, but I think that when you really look at it, I have not done the math on this, but there's enough games that are like good teams on the road against slightly worse teams. Like Alabama's on the road against Mississippi State. Ohio State's on the road against Iowa, Florida's on the road against Missouri. Just enough of those. Kentucky against South Carolina, BYU against TCU.
1: Notre Dame goes to Chapel Bell.
0: Yeah, that's another one. Miami against Clemson, Indiana against Rutgers. I don't actually think that, but you never know. And so, like, just mathematically, if you like look at the implied probability of all of these games, probably

0: one, if not two of those teams is going to lose. Like I would say, like, if you actually did the math on it, because I've done it before for weekends like this, there's probably like a 99% chance that at least one of these te the teams that I just mentioned is going to lose. So I can't like sit here and guarantee like this game's going to be tough, like this is going to be a tough game or whatever, but like it seems like on the surface it's a pretty boring weekend of college football, but I can almost guarantee you that one of those teams is going to lose that we just talked about, just mathematically.
1: And last one I have for you, Kevin, with the AP Top 25, UCLA finally does crack in at number 23. I don't know if they've
2: Fighting
1: been in there
2: Chesneys.
1: previously. What was that?
2: Fighting Chesneys. I completely just made that up.
1: Fair enough. Anyway, moral of the story, too long didn't read version of this question. You say UCLA in the top 25, good, bad, or indifferent, and when do the wheels eventually fall off for UCLA, like they do every time they somehow start to get ranked?
0: Well, I mean, it's not going to be. They have a bye week this week, so I think they're all good until they play Oregon. They actually have a pretty easy schedule. They play Oregon on October 10th, and then they don't play a ranked opponent until USC, the final game of the season. So I think that like they've been solid. They deserve to be ranked so far. I think their win against Cal was really impressive to start the season. But I think probably they will be a fringe top 25 team most of the season, just because of the sheer easiness of their schedule.
2: This has been Kevin Harris from Meet at Midfield. Kevin, thank you as always for taking the time to talk. We'll talk next week.
0: Yeah, talk to you guys later.
2: With that, we'll step aside for a quick
3: wow
2: time out.
3: Your
2: When we come back,
3: guests,
2: we'll talk to
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2: Calvert Head
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2: Football Coach
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2: Mike
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2: Langer
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2: 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Lance Morris, Matt Cowman here with you this Wednesday night. 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We're now pleased to be joined by Calvert head football coach Mike Lento here in the Fricker Zoom room. Coach, how you doing?
5: Not too bad. How about yourself?
2: I'm doing good. Thank you again for taking the time. Always appreciate getting to catch up with you.
5: Absolutely. Absolutely.
2: So for you, what was it like, you know, getting ready for the season, you know, this time around, another football season?
5: I mean, we knew we were going to be green behind the ears. And what I mean by green behind the ears is, you know, yeah, you got some upperclassmen that are playing, but it might have been their first time, you know, under the lights. You got young guys that got to step up and do those things, and you know that comes with challenges. And then, you know, we had a different roster kind of come out this year, and so we trying to put some things together and look at how we get our best 11 on the field, and knowing that you know, we were going to have the schedule we had and step up. And so, you know, our kids, and they continue to do it, you know, going to work every day. Trying to find a facet in the game to get better. And then once we can figure out how to put all those things together, and something that we haven't done, you know, all season long is play manageable in what I would say all three facets of the game: special teams, defense, and offense. We struggle in multiple areas. And again, not taking the effort away from our kids, not taking away from their preparation and their attitudes in the locker room, working together, staying together, you know, especially when it's not going the way you want it to go. And as far as the wins and loss column, absolutely, you know, nobody wants to be where we're at, but finding a way to continue to get better and evolve. And our kids are competing every single week. And I think people can see that.
2: and a lot of exciting changes coming, you know, around the school with

0: very fundamentally sound football, they will just stick to their process and kind of grind away, which is what we're talking to our guys to do. Stick to the process, and the good things will happen. And that's what we're going to have to do to kind of go against those guys. I'd love to get healthy. You know, we've been banged up. I'd love, you know, we'd love to get some of our guys back. But that's just, it is what it is. And when you don't have a ton of depth right now, but it's not a bad thing, because a lot of our guys who are younger are getting a ton of great quality reps against great quality opponents. So if we can put some of those things together, you know, I think we like what we're going to do. And as far as just continuing to go in and battle, but we're going to have to be, you know, fundamentally sound. We're going to have to be as close to mistake free as possible. And if we haven't seen that yet this year. Mm-hmm. And if we can do that, I think people will be very pleased with the product we can put on the field.
1: And you mentioned, you know, a lot of the young players and doing different things. And one of those guys that has stood out, Nico Marinas, has moved around a couple different spots on the field. And obviously he's just a freshman, so still plenty of time, you know, in his development. But what's it like, you know, getting a player like him and, you know, trying to find the different ways in which you can use him?
0: Yeah, I mean, you got to get try and find the best way possible to kind of get the ball in your athlete's hands. And we're fortunate to have a few of them, you know, on the roster there. But yeah, I mean, Nico, he continues to stay humble. He's obviously a special player and continue to develop. You know, being a freshman and not having the moment be too big for him, and being able to be moved around. To get us in the best situation to be successful is obviously it's special to have as a coach. But that doesn't mean you talk about early on Bentley Cologne, he was in there doing his things and you know, continuing to develop. And so really appreciate with where he's at. We got these young guys on the line. We've got some new guys playing some skill positions offensively and defensively. So, you know, hats off to those guys that continue to show up and just, you know, they're excited to go out there and play. But then now we got to learn to win every single play. Not just try and win the game. You got to win every single play in some facet. But yeah, very, very blessed to have an athlete like that, on our roster, and we're going to continue to develop them.
1: And then ultimately, what's the message to the team and the fan base as you get ready for not just a tough opponent, but it's also homecoming week, so a lot of stuff's going on around this week.
0: Yeah, we got the Hall of Fame, you got alumni weekend. I think they're recognizing the state championship golf team from is it their 50th anniversary? I'm not sure. There's just a lot going on. Yeah. We got, you know, girls assembly today, got a pep rally. On Friday, we got the bonfire on Wednesday night. And it's kind of crazy how it lined up, because I think it's a Hopewell-themed week. I think my daughter, sixth grader, played they played Sunday, mm-hmm, against Hopewell. Our girls volleyball team last night, junior high and varsity, or sorry, junior high, seventh and eighth grade, they played Hopewell. Our junior high football team, they're heading over to Bascom today to play Hopewell. And obviously, we're hosting Hopewell on Friday. So obviously that's fun. Looking to have a good gate, but to just continue to stick behind these guys. They're going to work every single day. They're being challenged by coaches. Their coaches are challenging themselves, and they're in it. Just kind of just stay behind what we're doing, because that's how a culture is built.
1: This has been Calvert head football coach Mike Lento. Coach, thank you as always for taking the time to talk, and good luck Friday night against Hopewell.
0: Thank you. Appreciate it.
1: With that, we'll step aside for a quick timeout.
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1: 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It's 96.7 WBVI. Lance Morris, Matt Kalman here with you this Wednesday night. Riverdale currently 1-5 on the season after a tough 2025. This week they get set to take on Arlington. Jimmy Nicholson and I will have all

0: The coverage of that one from Arlington Friday night on Classic. It's 96.7. We're now pleased to be joined by Riverdale head football coach Tyson Spire here in the Frickers Zoom room. Coach, how are you doing?
1: Great to be here, man. It's a beautiful day out. We've had a beautiful last few days as well, so it's going well.
0: I feel very old. We were talking a little bit before we got rolling. Tyson Spire, head football coach, and it wasn't that long ago. You were A, in high school, and B, one of our first guests for Lance and Matt Plus, so that's another thing you can add to your accolades. What was the process like for you, of course, in getting now your first head coaching job?
1: Well, man, it's just honestly been a whirlwind. Obviously, coaching is something that I've always wanted to do, and I started right out of high school. I played a year at Bluffton, but then came over and was the D-line coach over at Arlington for about 5 years or 4 or 5 years. And then I made the jump last year. I got a teaching job over here at Riverdale, and I'm really big on teaching where I coach and being able to be a positive influence on the kids, not just, you know, from 3 to 5, but all day long. So when I got the opportunity to take the job over here, I knew that I was going to coach over here, and I became the DC last year. And kind of under the pretense that it was going to be John Wells's last year as the head coach. And he was kind of grooming me to take over, and showing me the ropes. And then obviously stepping in, last spring, you know, once he decided to retire and taking over the reins. So yeah, it's all kind of happened really fast, but, I'm just blessed and thankful that it did happen.
2: And coach, we will say right off the bat, we do accept your thanks for the near 100% track record we now have with guests on our show becoming head coaches as time has gone on. It's great that you were able to do that. Man, before we get to the actual question, just so proud of you. I mean, when we interviewed you back in the day on Lance and Matt Plus, Lance and I talk about it quite a bit. We bring you up quite a bit. It was one of those after the interview was done, was just like, okay, he's going to do something. Like, we don't know what it is, but he's going to do something in his career. And moving into the head coaching ranks, absolute great fit for you. Looking at the fit in particular with Riverdale, what was there something that really stood out to you about this program? Because, I mean, it's BVC, so you know the BVC pretty well from your playing days. But absolutely, by the same token, it's also not much of a secret. Riverdale does not have the strongest of track records over time. What was something about that really drew you to this position?
1: Yeah, you know, I'm just going to be completely honest. There was times at the end of my tenure at Arlington where I felt like we had taken winning for granted. And I'm not just talking as a staff, but just kind of as a community, maybe as players on the team, where it kind of just felt like we went into games and expected to win. And then when we did win, it, you know, there wasn't this celebration or that, you know what I mean? It was just kind of like, yeah, you know, that's what happens. And that's great. Like, that's amazing that they've been able to build that standard over there and to just kind of go into games and expect to win and then, you know, go and do it. But I just knew that, like, this would really mean something to these kids. And it was a perfect, like, you know, culmination when we won that first game week 1. And I had never experienced anything like that over at Arlington after a win. You know, just kids crying, you know, fans, families in tears, just so much excitement for it. And I just knew the possibilities were endless once we got the community on our back.
0: Talking with Riverdale head football coach Tyson Spire here on the Sports Auto, presented by and from the Frickers Studios. So you kind of alluded to it with, you know, the win week 1, but it's been, you know, up and down since then. And what have been kind of the big things you and the team have been working on over the course of the season? Because obviously it's great to start the way you did, but now there's a whole another 9 weeks you gotta get rolling as well.
1: Absolutely. And you know, we again, talking about the BVC, you know, they just came out, Joey Itell and those guys came out and with the top, you know, toughest schedules in Division 7. And I think we're like top 15, top 10 toughest schedules in all of Division 7. So, you know, we knew it was going to be a challenge. You've got Lipstick on the schedule who in my opinion will probably be 10-0, Macomb who's going to be 9-1, you know, Pandora who's a perennial playoff. And then, you know, we've only faced this whole year one team with a below 500 record. So we knew the challenges that were ahead of us, but the people that get it, you know, get it, that they, when you watch us play, we're playing so much harder than I've seen us play before. You know, last week we didn't get the results that we wanted, but honestly, it was the best week of practice that we've had in my time here. So the kids, you know, they're battling, they're fighting. They haven't quit. You know, we were down at halftime last week. We were down at Bucyrus, and they just keep coming out and playing their butts off in the second half of games to try to get us in them. And that's just a huge step forward for us as we've continued this year.
2: So, Coach, I guess with that in mind, does that, I know it matters. Every game, every win, you want every game to come away with a win. You want to be 10-0. You want to be 16-0, hoisting the state title trophy at the end of the year. But from what you were just talking about, I mean, it seems like there may have been a bit of a calculation shift of, it's about the growth. It's about seeing this program build up. It may not be leaps and bounds, but that those baby steps are just as important. Those initial steps into, they didn't quit. We got the win. We have a winnable game coming up, potentially. We have a gauntlet of a schedule. Does that change in your mind as the head coach, that calculation of what you're anticipating for the season and what your goals are at that point?
1: Yeah, absolutely. You know, we talk about it all the time. I don't like to talk wins and losses with the kids ever, because that's such a reactionary thing. You know, there's so many things that are not in your controllables when it comes to those things. You know, kids can just make great plays, and there's not always something you can do to control that. But, you know, everything that's in our control, we try to control it. And like we said, you know, your effort at practice, your effort in the second half, coming out and being resilient, all that stuff is controllable for us. And that's what we focus on. And we knew coming in, you know, it's not about winning games for us right now. We knew that there's no magic pill that you can take and go from 0-10 to 10-0, right? It's just consistently coming in every single day and getting better and stacking days. You know, as a program, our motto is trust the process. You know, I think our kids got really frustrated early on because they worked their tails off this summer. I mean, some of the hardest working teams I've seen. They worked their tails off, and they obviously didn't get the results that they've wanted so far. So we've had so many talks about, you know, planting seeds for trees that you might not sit under. You know, you might not get to reap the benefits of that this week or next week or, you know, hell, even this season. But if you keep putting your head down and going to work, eventually that fruit's going to be returned to you.
0: And you mentioned all those different types of changes and the growth you've been talking about. You obviously had a little bit of lead time because you knew pretty early on, you know, in the process of coming into now the 2026 season, that you were going to be the head coach. What was it like kind of laying that groundwork and like setting that foundation with the off-season workouts and then obviously then leading into the season? What was it like, you know, getting all those things in place, and how much of a learning curve then was there from what the previous coaches did and what you guys started to have in place?
1: Yeah. So, you know, we wanted to push our message early on to the kids, and all the credit in the world, the kids, they bought in from the minute we started it. And we had some of our highest attendance over the summer that we've had in the last few years. Kids consistently showing up, having 20 plus kids almost every single day all summer long. And you could just tell that they were gravitating towards that. And you know, I think people get into this where they think high school kids, you know, almost are dumb or they don't understand. Our kids understand, you know, they understand the task that's in front of us. And they knew what it was going to take to have a successful season. And they've just bought into it, and they just go to work every single day.
2: Well, I'd say do not count us among those who have that stance when it comes to high school. High school players. Absolutely. Guests on this show, maybe sometimes. It depends on the guest.
1: Yes.
2: No. Okay, obviously joking on that one. But, Coach, you did mention the off-season workouts, and that's something that we've had a chance to talk to other coaches about in recent years. Obviously, you've done some coaching. You've been on the assistant side, so you've seen the changes from your time as a player to the way off-season and training camp and stuff like that is done now.
1: Right.
2: Just more of a curiosity, because you've been on both sides of it as a coach and a player. Do you feel that the new version of training camp, the new rules, new policies and stuff like that, do you feel that's a positive, indifferent, or kind of a negative compared to how it used to be done? Because I know for myself, I'm an old man. I remember when it was 3.5 weeks and 2 days.
1: Exactly.
2: I'm ecstatic it's not that anymore.
1: No, we're the same way, honestly. And I'm sure if you asked a lot of coaches, they would feel the same way. I wish we couldn't do anything with a football until August 1st. You know, I wish we could bring kids in and we could lift and we could, you know, do whatever. But I just hate taking these kids summer. You know, you just take all of June, all of July, and it just feels like to me everything is starting earlier, and every sport is now blending into every single month, you know, and every single season. You know, we have kids going to basketball all summer long. Then we have baseball open fields all fall. We have basketball open gyms all fall. We have, you know, there's travel volleyball, travel soccer, and it's like these kids just never get that time to really reset, you know, and hang out and refocus.

0: So a big thing that we did was, you know, we gave the kids the whole first week after school was out off. Then we gave the kids, our shutdown was like July 4th. We gave them that whole week off. Then the last week of July before 2 days started, we gave them that whole week off. So over the summer, we honestly tried to give them a full 3 weeks off from football. And I think that played a huge part in our attendance being as high as it was, because the kids weren't expected to be there 5 days a week for 4 hours, you know. And I think you can see that that's played a huge part mentally for our kids, because I've always felt like, especially when my time at Arlington, by the time you got to week 8 or 9 of the season, the kids are just burnt out. You know, they're done, because there's such a front load to football. But that's kind of the change that we made to keep our kids fresh, and that's been huge for us.
1: Yeah, we could certainly talk about how every sport leads into each other's and there's like never breaks. That could be its whole separate podcast. That's a podcast for a whole other day. But at least in terms of the on the field stuff for you guys, what have been kind of the big things that you've been kind of keying on, both offensive and defensively, that have been, you know, either exactly what you had done in previous regimes, or what you were now maybe trying to shift for what you'd like to see in place?
0: Yeah, the struggle, I believe, for us in terms of on-the-field stuff is, you know, we've gone through, and people can correct me, but we've gone through, you know, 5 or 6 head coaches within the last 8 years. And on top of that, you then go through coordinators, offensive, mm-hmm. defensive, position coaches. So kids, you know, our seniors this year have tried to learn 3 to 4 different defenses. They've tried to learn 3 to 4 different offenses. And you just never get to build on the knowledge or the reps that you got the year before. So that's been our whole thing, is just trying to keep these kids into this new system. Offensively, obviously, there's no, you know, there's no hiding it. We're more of a spread air raid team. And defensively, you know, more of an odd front with a palms backing in our coverage. But I'm just excited to see, you know, as the years move on and our coordinators stay and our position coaches stay, when the kids get more familiar in it, you know, just how much more successful they can be. Because our big thing has just been this year is just basics, you know, formations and how do I align and what are my steps. And, you know, I tell people all the time, why are Macomb and Pandora and all those schools so successful? Well, their coaches have been there for 8, 10, 15 years, and they run their systems. And by now, you know, again, all credit to them, they do a lot of work, but it's like a well-oiled machine, you know. And for us, we're buying new oil and scraping out the old oil and trying to push it into parts that aren't working yet, you know.
2: Yeah, I'd say for that one, it's much akin to our fearless Cleveland Browns from a few years ago. 5 quarterbacks somehow make the postseason type of energy.
0: Exactly.
2: It's the Bluesmobile philosophy, I think, is what they refer to it as. But to that point, I mean, you guys, obviously, you just hit the nail on the head. You've had so much turnover at different points over the years. But with the senior crew, it does seem like they're relatively quick studies. I mean, look at someone like Kyden Reed, I hope I'm saying his name correctly.
0: Yeah.
2: At quarterback, I mean, having to go from a variety of different formations and setups to going to air raid, it seems like he's kind of taken it and run with it, at least in terms of knowing what he's supposed to do. So
0: yeah,
2: talk about in terms of players developing that way.
0: Yeah, we've said that too. You know, a lot of these kids within junior high and within the last few years ran a wishbone offense, you know? So our receivers have never had to learn man or zone concepts. Our quarterbacks have never learned to read coverages. So all of these guys are in 3 months trying to learn all these intricacies of football, you know? And I think honestly, and everybody will say this, football IQ is so, so down compared to where it used to be. And I think a huge part of that is kids just don't really go home and watch football that much anymore, in my opinion. You know, they're not sitting around with their friends all day on Saturday watching college, then going and watching all day Sunday to watch NFL. So when we get them on Monday, you know, they don't understand. We had to spend 30 minutes one day just explaining what pick routes were, you know, or rub routes from our receivers. And it's like that stuff that if you run a spread offense before, you can do within 2 minutes, you know. But when you're running belly and lead and ISO and all this stuff, well, trying to explain to them all these spread concepts, man, it's difficult. But like you said, they've kind of just taken it they just buy into it, you know, and they've ran with it, and that's been huge for us.
1: 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Now let's look ahead to Friday. Obviously, you know the opponent on deck is Arlington. What have been some of the things you've seen from them on film and getting ready for this one?
0: Yeah, you know, it's coming over here to Riverdale. I've had to learn about the history of the matchup and kind of the rivalry. You know, this is Riverdale's big rivalry, and you know, honestly, we hate them. You know, we hate everything about them over there. We hate the colors. We hate what they stand for. Hate what they do. So we're really excited to jump in on Friday and go to battle. And I'm sure they feel the same way. You know, there's no hiding. Obviously, us at 1-5 and them at 0-6. We've had each other circled. Not just because of the rivalry, but because we know that the opportunity is there for both of us to get the win. So we're really excited to go into it. You know, they got a lot of juniors. They lost a lot with, you know, the Cavani boy and the Haycock boy graduating. So I think they're kind of getting their feet wet and trying to figure out what that all looks like for those kids.
2: And when you look at this kind of matchup, I mean, so many additional things away from just the game at play here. Obviously, Tyson, with you having such a celebrated career at Arlington across all sports, is there a bit of this where it feels like a homecoming, but also at the same time you kind of want to walk out with the TV and a good to-go plate kind of energy?
0: Yeah, there's absolutely it's difficult, but you know, there's no homecoming for me there. It's purely business when we step into that place on Friday, and we're there to do a job and there to take care of business, you know, and that's what we've preached to the kids, and we're going to preach to them all week. You know, this is, you know, again, we're 5 minutes away from each other. You know, we hate each other. We don't like them. We don't like anything that they do. And we're coming over there to get some revenge from the last few years and leave with some hardware.
1: And Arlington's offense has been a little inconsistent. They've shown the ability to hit the big play, you know, a couple times a game. And that's been kind of one of the big things that they've, you know, I don't want to say rely on, but maybe for lack of a better term, have relied on at different points. How do you try to game plan defensively for an offense that has kind of that up and down capabilities?
0: Yeah, you know, they've been hamstringed without the Wyrock kid for most of the year, and he's a heck of a player for them. So I know that they've missed him. But again, you know, they have a bunch of juniors who have played JV for the last few years. So they're trying to figure out what works best for all those kids. For us defensively, it's just about discipline and staying home, and you know, they're gonna come and they're gonna run the ball right at us, and they're gonna force us to stop it, and that's what our boys have to come out and do. You know, there's no hiding. Again, you know, we can all see the stats. We all know what their passing stats are and where they want to get the ball, and it's just gonna be us lining up, making sure that everybody's got gap control and shutting them down.
2: And when it comes to this kind of matchup, you've already hit the nail on the head several times. Big rivalry. With all the other changes that have occurred in the BVC this year, just from your perspective, how important is it to have these types of rivalry games still? I mean, having this type of matchup where it's not coach saying, hey, I mean, they're a good opponent, we're going to give them their best. It's, you start with, nah, we hate each other, man. this is old school kind of rivalry energy. How important, with all the change in the BVC, do you feel it is to this just be a good smash mouth game on Friday night?
0: I think this is so important. You know, this is what the BVC was built on. And you know, I was going back through today, through 5-6 weeks now of the league, there's only been, I think, 4 to 5 games that have been within a one possession score. So, you know, the BVC is kind of losing those smash mouth, close, tight games, in my opinion. And this is going to be one of them. You know, I'm all for, you know, and again, I respect the hell out of their staff and their kids and their community and everything that they've done there. But, you know, again, like I said, we hate them, you know, and I think we need to get back to that. I love, you know, being respectful and all the coach speak that we get from all the coaches around, but I don't think it hurts to say that, you know, we don't like them and they don't like us, and we're going to go over there trying to prove something.
2: And then Tyson, last one I have for you, man. What is the message? What is, and I feel like, Ezra, as I said, Tyson as opposed to coach, I do apologize for that one. That just slipped way too naturally.
0: No, absolutely.
2: What is the message for your guys this week, for the fan base, for everyone? Big matchup, rivalry game, 5 minutes down the road. Heck, you can carpool if you kind of want to. It's that close. What are you singing to everybody going into Friday night?
0: Well, honestly, you know, our fans are going to do what our fans have done since I've taken over here, which is they're going to have our back. You know, since I came here day one, we have been met with the support that I can't even begin to explain from our administration at the school,

0: the only reason you went for two, and otherwise you went for one if you had a kicker. Can you kind of describe that change in the high school game where it's more often teams going for two, assuming they have a kicker, when they have a reason to really go for two, to really try and, you know, play those different percentages?
1: Yeah, you know, I think a lot of it comes down to the analytics that we have available to us. So, you know, analytics say, you know, go for two. So we're down 18. Okay. So either way you look at it, you know, that's a 3-score ball game at that point. There's no questions asked that that's a 3-score ball game. So if you put yourself in a situation where you have to go for it late to go for two, there's a little bit more pressure riding on that situation. So if we go for two, you know, either way we look at it, it's 3 scores. If we get that first score, we go for two then, and we capitalize on it. Okay. Now in this situation, you're looking and say, okay, we're down 10. Now it's a score, kick a PAT, and a field goal. Versus if we score, go for one, okay, now we're still down 11. Now the second time you score, you're putting yourself in a pressure situation to have to get that two. And it's live or die on it. And so I think, you know, looking at it in analytics, say in the pressure situation or whatever it may be, like go for two the first time. Don't make it as high pressure of a situation at that point. Because if you do fail, now the next time we have to go for two, and we're gonna have to take advantage and probably go and score a third touchdown instead of kick a field goal. But it, more often than not, you're in that less high pressure situation. You're gonna be more successful the first time going and converting on that 2-point conversion than you will be on the second time. So we kind of looked at that and said, hey, let's go for two here and make it a 10-point game if we can.
0: And another thing you mentioned was the just kind of in general halftime adjustments. And I think not that it's used as kind of a blanket statement every time, but that's always something people use as maybe like a generalities as like a coach speak type thing. What does making halftime adjustments actually entail? Because obviously you have the perspective of it's when you're like in front of your whole team. It's not just like a position group or a position. But, like, how much is it where, obviously, you're trying to make adjustments as the game progresses. You don't want to necessarily wait till halftime to make some of those adjustments, because it might be something as little as, hey, this guy is 10 yards deep at safety. If he's 7, maybe that's, like, the biggest difference in a play. That's just throwing that out as a just basic, you know, assessment. So what all does, when you say halftime adjustments, obviously, it varies game to game, but in general, what does that usually entail?
1: Yeah, so I think, you know, especially at the high school level, I mean, you have at different levels, you know, you play college ball, and those larger adjustments, you know, like there's always adjustments being made. Mm-hmm. But some of the larger adjustments that you can make from drive to drive or from series to series at the college level, speaking from experience, based off the technology you have available to you and stuff, those can get made much more easier at the college level because the staff that you have available, right? Mm-hmm. And the fact that you have all of these dudes only playing one side of the ball. The reason that some of those larger adjustments more often than not have to come at halftime at the high school level is because, especially for us, we have so many guys going both ways, and mm-hmm. we have staff that's focused on, hey, this drive that's happening now currently. So when we are able to get the technology to work and be an advantageous to us, now we can take the time at halftime to really see, okay, here's the adjustment that we need to make based off their alignment. Here's what we can do. And so we can make a little bit more of those larger adjustments, like you said, alluded to, being able to speak to the entire group and not just certain players that might be one-way guys for us. Or, hey, this kid's off for 3 plays on defense. Now let's talk to him about offense and try to rattle his brain when he's in the defensive mindset. And now we have to talk to him and try to get him to adjust thinking offense. So, a lot of it's just not trying to overwhelm the kids with too much in that game situation while it's going on, mm-hmm. and making sure that we're getting some of the adjustments at halftime. I said Lake made, you know, we knew they were going to. We didn't quite know exactly how they were going to do it. We kind of expected them to put a safety over top of Lamont and our backside solo receivers after having some success with our backside solo receivers. They didn't make that adjustment, so that's what we planned for. And when they come out and didn't make that adjustment, instead they chose to make a personnel adjustment and take their best 2 players and put them on the edges. So, you know, you're trying to game the game itself. You're trying to figure out, hey, what is their halftime adjustment going to be? Like, we were thinking, man, you have to roll a safety over top here. They chose not to roll that safety over top and instead made the personnel adjustment to put their best 2 players on the corners, which ultimately was extremely successful with them. You know, they went and put their best player, arguably their defensive player, on the side of our solo receiver. He was able to come up with two big picks. One of those balls just came out kind of flat and underthrown out of our quarterback in a situation where he's kind of letting it go off of his back foot with a lot of pressure in his face. And because of that, it kind of got underthrown, and the kid was in position with an underthrown ball to go make a play on it. The second one, I think, was just a great play by that kid as a defender when our quarterback, you know, took a 50-50 shot on a 50-50 ball, trying to let his athletes go make plays for him. And the defender ended up coming up with it. And that was a little bit later in the game in a situation that we needed it. So, you know, he's trying to make something happen, and we're not faulting our quarterback or our athletes for that. Like I said, the kid made a great play. And that's just kind of how the game goes a lot of times. So, you know, again, props to them for some of the adjustments they made. With us, I mean, we made adjustments. There's times, you know, we rolled 10 into the box and we're trying to figure out how we could better handle. I mean, because they're pulling on everything and they're pulling any direction. They showed tendency towards run, but not towards run on one half of the field or necessarily to or away from their running back. I mean, they're a little bit heavier in terms of their run away from the running back. So we knew that we were going to have, you know, pulls coming in those directions. But we weren't able to kind of handle a lot of their pulling game. And they've all props them. They've an extremely talented running back who's able to get through some really tight gaps and make things happen. So that kid played a fantastic game, especially in the second half. You know, there's times we felt like we had the kid stop for a 1 yard gain, and then it turns into six, or it turns into seven, and you're left there looking like, okay, well, we got to make those 6 or 7 yard gains into 1 or 2 yard gains and do a better job at that. And so that's a focus of ours this week is, you know, getting guys to go at legs, getting 11 hacks, and trying to create some more of those turnover situations. You know, turnovers going into the week was something big for us that we were preaching on. And we were able to force the one turnover early with Lamont getting a pick on a screen play, which put us in situation again. That's what our defense has to do, is be able to get themselves off the field. But we just didn't create as many of them as we were hoping for.
0: 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WFOB Classic, it's 96.7 WBVI, talking with Foss Story football coach Derek Angelone. And now this week, you get set to take on Mom. You would have been some of the things you've seen from them and getting ready for this one.
1: Yeah, you know, one of the larger schools in our league in terms of the guys that they have out. So I think that's advantageous to them in the fact that they have a lot less two-way guys than what other programs do in our league. Because of their numbers and what they're able to do with it. I'm not saying that they don't have those two-way guys, because they still absolutely do. They just have the luxury of having a lot less of them and being able to get and have, like you said, those conversations that you have to have mid-game. They have the availability to go have those. I think the biggest thing that we have to go look at stop this week is we have to be able to stop the run. It's not something that we've been extremely successful at. But even with you do stop the run with this team, I think their most successful offense by far is their RPO game. We've seen it week in, week out with them. Their RPO game is very tough, and they get great reads out of it. So we got some things planned and some defensive adjustments and things that we're going to try to do in order to create bad matchups and give them a different look than what they've seen out of us on defense.
0: And back at home this week, what type of atmosphere are you hoping that the Foss-Story faithful can bring out for this game?
1: Yeah, you know, I'm just – again, we're really hoping that the community really is here to support these kids. I mean, we're doing it with 38 kids now due to the fact of some untimely, unfortunate departures for different reasons, a lot of different reasons, you know, and a lot of those are unfortunate and, you know, you can't do anything about it. But we're down to 38, and these 38, again, we have two freshmen starting on the offensive line, a sophomore getting his first ever real varsity minutes on the offensive line as well. These kids are working, and they're giving us effort, and they're going out there and doing it on a week-by-week basis. So, you know, I just hope that the community realizes that and wants to come support them. And if you want to put results on people, put it on the people that handle it. I mean, come support the kids. Come support the team. You want to put results on people, put on us. That's what we get paid for. It's what our job is. You can tell us the lack of job that we're doing, and we got a broad shoulder. If we can carry it, we can handle it. We'll let it roll off our back, and it really doesn't mean that much to us, because we know the work that we're doing and we know the effort these kids are putting in. So don't penalize the kids by it. Come out, support them. They're working their tails off with the 38 that we got, playing two sides of the ball, playing, you know, 160 plays a game. The number of snaps that some of our kids are getting is just, you know, kind of crazy. So we in situations that, you know, they have to do that for their team, and they are doing it for their team. So we're proud of what they're putting out there on the field in terms of the effort that they're giving, trying to be there for their teammates. And, you know, I think that's something that as the season goes, they're going to get more and more used to it, which isn't something that you would necessarily love to do, is have all of your starters or most of your starters doing 150 plays. But that's something that we're rolling with right now. And, you know, they're playing a lot of football. And so don't penalize the kids. Come out, show them a great atmosphere for homecoming week this week, and realize that they're out there working their tails off on a week out basis. And so, yeah, we just want to make sure that they're continuing to be supported by this community and by this group, regardless of what the results may look like to people on the scoreboard, that they're doing what they need to.
0: This has been Fall Story Football Coach Derek Anslone. Coach, thank you once again for taking the time to talk, and good luck Friday night against Maumee.
1: Appreciate you, sir, as always. I look forward to speaking with you again next week.
0: With that, we'll step aside for
2: so
0: a quick time
2: fun.
0: Out. Come back.
2: Even your mom loves it. 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Schedule your axe throwing adventure online or walk in. Grab a Dora, some food, and an axe. Even your mom loves it in the axe. Now you should give it a try.
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0: 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And that will just about do it for us for the show today. We want to, of course, tell you about the coverage we have coming your way of high school football on Friday. It all gets started at 6 o'clock with the Psych Up Show from the Fricker Studios. Trayvon Hastings will get you ready for Week 7 of high school football. On Classic Hits, we'll have BVC action, Arlington hosting Riverdale. Jimmy Nixon and I will have that game for you Friday night. On WFB and N10, rivalry matchup, Hopewell Loudon against Calvert. Matt Cobb and Tom Grant have that game on Friday night on WFOB. And then stay tuned in following the games for the Scoreboard Show from the Fricker Studios. Matt will be filling in and look back at Week 7 of the high school football season. You can hear that on Friday night once the games have wrapped up. And for my broadcast partner, Matt Common, this is Lance Morris signing off for this edition of the Sports Huddle, brought to you by and from the Fricker Studios. We thank you for joining us. We'll catch you in the next one.
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4: It's hard, but it's close. But could we make this the John Denver Bowl or something? I don't know. Is there something here that we could have bring the song into it?
5: I like it.
4: I don't think you should take this from West Virginia. I think the Virginia people are kind of bullies with this. Let the West Virginia people have this song. They love it. It's globally popular, all of that. Quickly, you mentioned the Texas Tech victory Friday night. Absolute banger up in Lubbock, 28-26 over Houston. Connor Wegman was terrific, made the big plays, but it came down to a goal line stand for Tech and stopping him right at the inch yard line. Thoughts on Texas Tech holding off Houston to kind of still maintain that Big 12 dominance right now?
5: Work in progress for Texas Tech. You know, I think big to get Kenny Johnson and Jacoby Williams and some of the guys who stepped up for them when they did. I think you saw Will Hammond gain some confidence as it went along after they threw out Tommy Castellanos for the first snap of the night on offense, and he tried to throw a ball away and threw a pick. That was not a great omen or a great start for Texas Tech. Impressive by Connor Wigman, and I think Houston is going to stay in this race, and you know, I just think there's enough experience and enough guys coming back there that, you know, they showed that you know, that's a, they played a much tougher than they did a year ago, and had the chance there, you know, on the two pointer after a great drive to go and try and tie it. So, you know, I thought an impressive fight from Willie Fritz's squad. All he does is win everywhere he goes, and he's going to continue to win at Houston. But I think it's a very different challenge for Joe McGuire this year without Brendan Sorsby and without all these NFL players that they had a year ago. And you see the difference. You know, I think they're kind of like I said about Alabama. Like, I think there's going to be growth over the course of the season where you feel like by the end of it, they're a lot better team. But right now they're learning on the go and making mistakes. Very talented. Good to see them get Trey White back. LaDainian Guyton, the true freshman that they took out of Georgia, Mark. That guy is a freak show. Certainly looks like the next David Bailey over there. So you can see the chess pieces. They're just still trying to kind of figure out how to play it.
4: Kamario Taylor, Mississippi State, 4 touchdown passes, massive come from behind victory against South Carolina. You, Max, you and I have been talking about him since week one. He's unbelievably good. I mean, like, he is so good. I went back and looked at his recruiting rankings. I'm not sure how, what did everyone miss? He was a third-ranked player in Mississippi. Wasn't eighth-best quarterback. Things. I mean, this guy is phenomenal. They've now manhandled Minnesota. They went to South Carolina and won. I know it's South Carolina. I know they were chanting Fire Shade Beamer at the end of that thing. But they got Mizzou this week and then Alabama. At what point is Mississippi State for real as a team? And how good is this guy, Max?
5: Yeah, I think we've been doing the small sample Heisman segment. Would you say, is it kind of consensus one Trinidad, like, is two Kamario Taylor at this point?
4: I think Darian Mensah gets in there still.
5: Mensah?
4: Yeah, he's hovering. There's still Arch,
5: Tony,
4: the name power, but
5: yeah. Yeah. I just to stare down, to go on the road again and to stare down a 16-0 deficit, you know, and rally back the way they did. And, you know, once again, filling up the highlight reel as he went, he's 5th in total offense right now, sit top 6 in QBR. This team is going to pull upsets like that. That's just, you know, you can see it coming. They've already been doing it. The way that he responded when it wasn't right and got, you know, just stayed chill and kept playing. Really cool to see. I think Mississippi State, I would assume as we record this, I would assume they're going to move into the AP Top 25 for the first time in Jeff Levy's tenure. They had lost 19 of their last 20 SEC games entering Saturday. So it's a huge step forward. And honestly, guys, I think if we threw out all the priors and the preseason rankings and stuff, there's a few of these teams right now, and Bill Connolly posted his resume, SP Plus. There's a few of these teams, Mississippi State, UCLA, maybe Northwestern, who destroyed Colorado. There's a few of these teams that if you just threw out all the priors, you'd say, like, man, are they like a top 10, top 15 team right now? I think you'd probably say that about Mississippi State being in that, maybe that top 10 range just based on what they've done so far.
4: Big
5: Dylan
4: 10
5: Stewart
4: fans.
5: Did come back, though. Dylan Stewart looked like a monster once again. So that was encouraging to see. It's a little surprising to see some of the Fire Beamer stuff. Right? This, again, though, Dan, this is what we lose if we expand this playoff.

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